Community Radio. And you are indeed listening to Sunset Reggae with me this time around, Reggae OG, a.k.a. BK. Hoping that in some way, shape, or form, you're getting something. I don't know, just a small little bit of entertainment from this program. And for others, my real hope is that you get fortified so you can go fight your way through the next week of an economic slavery thing that everyone seems to still be convinced is a valid way to expend the energy, the life force that the Most High has bestowed upon you. You know why people like to make, they like to make a life for themselves and for their families. You know why people go do that wage slave thing, but at some point we're going to have to think of another way that's obviously is not working. Obviously is not working. This man is able to manipulate the price of oil trades, which is a lie. Just a lie. And they're instantly provable lies, but nonetheless, people still get duped and they make these silly trades and buy these things when obviously nothing has changed in the Strait of Hormuz. Nor has anything changed in the Strait leading into the Red Sea. It looks as if the orange one has bitten off just a bit more than he can swallow. Just a bit. He's depending on the incredible chaos and violence that the U.S. military can bring to bear on any one point on the globe or any one region of the globe. I hope he knows that's not really working in today's modern warfare. You really don't have to be there to wreck havoc. And if you put people there, they simply become, I don't know, walking, pulsing targets for people to practice their firing skills at. I don't know. I guess that's his ideal. Or it could just be that he sniffed his flagellants, his hubris, a little too long, and he's now believing that that's the smell, that's the way that everything smells, just like his diapers. So it's rotted his brain, and he believes that anything he says is true and will be made so. Keep in mind, good people, he flies no planes, drives no trucks, guides no missiles or ships. But there are plenty of psychotic ones out there eager to do it. Eager to do it. And therein lies the shame. The shame for us. But not me, not any black bodies, just for them. They wanted this business and now they got it. The beginning is definitely crumbling for them. Their good times are over and now they're on the downhill slide. You can't keep losing against mid-powers and lower military powers and keep declaring yourself a winner. There's no way. And at some point, no one's going to believe it. No one's going to be scared anymore. My advice, learn Cantonese. Learn a little Mandarin. Might help you get along. I don't know. It might.

0: Thank you very much.
1: Who is the man that play root rock reggae? Michael Cameron. And who is the rock with the rock on the rock? It's the dread of the control. Michael Cameron to chill your soul. All right? All right.

0: for 8 weeks. 8 weeks in Los Angeles. 14 so-called Negroes set on trial, charged by the police with assault, charged by the police with intent to commit murder. You haven't read anything about it in the paper. You haven't seen anything about it and heard anything about it from these blue-eyed white so-called liberals. They quieted it down. They hushed it up. And none of the Negro leaders opened up their mouths during the trial. They were silent while they had a rally of 35,000 Negroes in one of those Wrigley Fields in Los Angeles while the all-white jury was in session. And not one of them came forth and mentioned what had happened to those 14 Negroes in that city. And they wonder why things are developing to what they are today. No, you don't get justice in court. A black man can't get justice in court. A black man can't get justice in the court system of America. And I'm telling you, the only way you get justice is in the street. The only way you get justice is in the sidewalk. The only way you get justice is when you make justice for yourself. You never will get justice in the white man's court. No, not me. I never want him to take me to court. I saw what he did with my brothers. I see what he has done with him right here in New York City. So make sure you obey the law. Make sure you never commit a crime. Make sure you never deviate from the law. But any time one of them puts his hands on you, take him off the planet. Take him off the planet.
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real Rastafari, mighty and thunderable one, the only one could create a music like this. This is the music of the first and the last century. After this music, there shall be no more music. Jack has also said, I call up on the singers and the players of instruments, all my springs are in thee. And that is no joke business. So when you and you and you see I and I here, don't think I come here for an entertainment. I and I come to flash lightning, earthquake, and thunder in these places of destruction and unrighteousness. We are living in a dispensation of Satan's monopoly, where the devil is doing his work 25 hours a day. See? He's busy working on all of you. Where do you stand? There is no in between. See? There is no in between. You got to be either here or there. You better be in or out. Every time I come to these places, I hear brothers say, get down, man. Get down. How bumble clad far down can you go? The farthest you can go down, man, is 6 foot 6, man, down to your grave, man. And a hearse take you there. Many people follow you there. And many will cry when you die and go to heaven up on high. Madness. See? It's the meek shall inherit the earth. And what Satan and his disciples are busy doing is trying to destroy the earth and its inhabitants thereof. But I and I, who is the creator of this earth, seeing representative of his divine majesty, Emperor Haile Selassie, Ixiabiria Masagan, John Rastafari, mighty and thunderable. As it was from the beginning, so shall it be in these last days. I don't want to take your business for a joke business. There shall be 7 thunders that shall clap on this creation here in Sodom and Gomorrah. The first one shall be like unto none other that you have ever heard, or no generation have ever heard. And the second one shall be 7 times heavier than the first. And the third one shall be 7 times heavier than the second. So all of you who have your calculators, calculate your judgment.

Yeah, it's about my time to get on up and get out of this chair and let the next man warm it up a little taste. I want to encourage you to go ahead and be as good as and kind as you can to one another, because your opportunities for doing that are growing rather slim, very, very rapidly. You won't be able to look upon some folks and have that eye, you know, for the love of humanity as intensely and passionately as you should. You might experience something else. You might flash back and have a memory of, say, I don't know, your early childhood, and I don't know, you might have seen a couple of things like me, being that I'm a chronically old flagellant. I've seen some things, and there's many folks my age that have seen some things, and we know that the times we're coming toward are going to be dire. Unless, of course, our children can do something to, I don't know, turn it around. I doubt it, because once this big ball starts rolling, it's just that way until it's stopped or destroyed. I pray and I hope that it won't lead to that, but everybody's got guns. And everybody's got a nasty attitude. And did I mention everybody's got guns to go with those filthy attitudes? And we all know that they've been itching for this for more than a bit. And I guess they're going to get it. They're going to get what they want. A little death, destruction, mayhem, chaos. But did I happen to mention that everybody's got guns this time around? Oh. Yeah, it's going to be interesting. A lot of people have to either learn how to aim straight or learn how to duck or build reinforced walls to their homes or something. But it's coming. Hey. But anyway, have a good week at work. Oh, and I want to thank you in advance for your service to the Empire.

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2: 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So, now that you know what's going on, what are you going to do about it?

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My friends, you are tuned into Galactic Supermarket. I am with you here every Sunday night from 8 to 10 p.m., bringing you only the best electronic music, in my humble opinion, which is notably humble as I know nothing. But from what little I do know, I will share with you each and every week, every Sunday night, 8 to 10 p.m. That is one of my duties in life at this current juncture. Got a nice, pretty low-key, more ambient-leaning show tonight, ambient experimental-leaning, which is a great way to lean. I hope you enjoyed this first hour-long set, as is always the case on Galactic Supermarket. I will say nothing for roughly 1 hour straight while you just get to enjoy the music, enjoy the vibe, keep it locked. I'll chat with you again, let you know what you've heard right around 9 p.m., but up until then, nothing but music. Enjoy it all, my friends. Thank you all so much for tuning in. It is deeply meaningful to me in ways that I simply can't articulate, so thank you. Chat with you again around 9. Farewell for now.

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I'm here with you every Sunday night from 8 to 10 p.m., bringing you only the finest electronic music. Super chill first hour. Almost had forgotten how chill it was, in only a good way, of course. Started things off right with Catatonic Silentio. As any of you regulars know, I play her all the time as I'm a huge fan of her work. Absolutely killer cut by her entitled Choral Reflections off of her record Water Dubs from 2025. After that was Australian artist Sapa. If you're a fan of dub techno or anything adjacent, that's definitely an artist for you. We heard from their record on Short Span Records from 2025 entitled Ambish. The cut we heard was Slow Motion Falling Recess. Really cool track. After that was a little collab between Nicholas Malkin and Mutate under their alias Nemu. The track was called Room of Mirrors, off of their sole release, Picture in Picture, which came out a few years back on Alien Tape Records. Following that was just some good old-fashioned minimal dub techno. Not even really techno, just ambient dub goodness. 8004 was the artist. They are on Kino Disc Records. Awesome label if you dig that vibe. We heard 8007 off of the 8004 EP from earlier this year. Up next was Jake Muir. He's based out of LA. Spent a good long stint in Berlin as well. We heard Melting Like the Stars off of his excellent record, The Hum of Your Veiled Voice from 2020. After that was the Swedish artist Sivilis Jävel, aka Thomas Bodin. He somewhat recently unveiled who he actually was. He was a total mystery artist for a number of years, but continues to put out awesome records. We heard from his 2021 release 4-5, and that was the fifth track on that record. It was simply an untitled track, but a memorable one nonetheless. After that was the UK artist Life, spelled L-E-I-F. We heard How to Eat an Orange Part 2 off of his record Collide. Always dig his stuff, and I think this is one of his best records yet. Came out last year on 8093 Records. Following that was Joseph Kamaru, a.k.a. KMRU, originally from Nairobi. Been based out of Berlin for a good long time. We heard his track Blurred featuring Finez, who is one of the best. That was off of his record Ken from earlier this year. Concave Reflection was to follow. One of the three members of PureLink, originally from Chicago. Heard his track Edging Towards Convergence off of his excellent release The Best People Are Like Water from a couple years back on Theory Therapy Records. And my friends, we concluded with M. Getz Gingras. He's been at it for a long time, frankly. He's put out Copia. I was actually just looking, probably like roughly 25 solo full-length releases, give or take. Pretty valiant effort. He used to do more kind of psych-oriented stuff in the mid-2000s, but pivoted to more ambient electronic. In any case, we heard Nave off of his record Light Pipe from 2018, and my friends, that was hour one of Galactic Supermarket. I hope you all enjoyed it. Especially you, Hank, if you're out there listening right now, which I think you are. I hope you enjoyed that music. As you all know, my friends,
At least all of you regulars. Hour two will be extra chill, so if that's your vibe on a Sunday night around 9 p.m., then I think you've come to the right place. May you enjoy it all. I'll chat with you again here in about 40 minutes, but up until then, nothing but music. Thanks for listening, everyone. Talk to you soon. Good night.

Да, еще раз. 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

KFI listeners. My name is Wade Mitchell, and my friends, I'm the host of Galactic Supermarket, which is soon to come to a close, right here on 90.1 FM KKFI Kansas City Community Radio. I hope you all have enjoyed the show this evening. If you have, do take note. I am here every Sunday night from 8 to 10 p.m. What you heard tonight is a perfect example of what Galactic Supermarket is all about, especially on the more ambient end of the spectrum. This is a very chill show from start to finish. Nothing wrong with that. That last hour-long set began with the artist Steve Hauschild. Can't recall where he's based out of, to be honest, but a very lovely kind of guitar-ridden, riddled ambient piece entitled Statues of Verdigris off of his record Eruptia from last year. Following that was The Thinking of the World Began Pounding in Our Ears the Moment We Hit Shore. Quite the mouthful. But well worth saying, because that track, World Loop, is, man, love it. Nice, a little bit of a slide guitar there in the mix, which I'm definitely a fan of, and yeah, just a lovely track all around. That was off of their self-titled and debut release from earlier this year on Stroom Records, based out of Belgium. New World Science was next, a super group, if you will. A little collective of Canadian artists founded by Francis Letriel, who is better known as Priori. Great track by them entitled Movement 4 off of the record Osmos.

self-titled release from 2025. Really excellent record if you just enjoy it. Nice, chill, textured, ambient stuff. That is a record for you. Robert Henke was to follow. He was a co-founder of the group Monolake in the mid-1990s, but we heard from his solo effort, Layering Buddha, which originally was released in 2006. A most enjoyable listen from start to finish. A little bit dark and dire, but nothing wrong with that. We heard the Layer 10 off of that record. After that, a classic of classics by Biosphere, Geir Jensen being his real name, based out of Norway. Can't touch his stuff. We heard from his 1997 release, Substrata, a true, you know, pillar of ambient music. That track was called Laika, perhaps my favorite on the album. It's actually off the extended version of that record, if I do remember correctly. But in any case, of that ilk and vintage. And we're concluding now with Zalm, another Eastern European artist, off of his awesome record Parfume from 2023. This track is called Nymphs, and is the perfect way to conclude an installment of Galactic Supermarket. And my friends, that's all I've got to say, other than a few basic things. Otherwise, Music for Your Peers is coming up next, of course. I'm going to have to get used to saying that, as Under the Radar is officially has been permanently shelved, as John Todd has retired. But worry not, Music for Your Peers will be here henceforth. I'd imagine that Matt will be at it for a while. So that's what we've got coming up next. Keep it locked to KKFI, of course. And I'll see you next Sunday night, 8 p.m. sharp. I'll have a brand new installment of Galactic Supermarket ready for you. Until then, my friends, I wish you only good things. Farewell for now. Good night.

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0: 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My name is Matt. This is Music for Your Peers. And, you know, when I was on Friday nights not too long ago, well, I should say Friday mornings, really. When my show was on Friday mornings, I had a monthly segment called New Music Fridays. And I thought that sort of rolled off the tongue. Well, now I'm on Sunday. So I got to figure out a new title. I have narrowed it down to the monthly new music show. I think that sounds okay. If you have any ideas, any guesses, any, you know, if you want to help me out and try to name this thing, let me know. You can give me a call on the line here. I'm just here in the studio, just hanging out. In any event, tonight we're going to be listening to all brand new music, all stuff that was released within the month of September 2026. So, if you've been jonesing to listen to some new stuff, here's some things that caught my attention, that really piqued my interest. And if you like them, great. If you don't like them, you know what? Come back again next week. We'll have some stuff maybe better suited for you. How about that? But in any event, we're kicking things off with the band After, who just released their debut album. It's called Fell Asleep in the Sun. This track is called Metal. Hope you enjoy. We got some more poppy kind of sounds coming up next. But as of right now, here's After. Hope you like it.

Hello, one and all. You are listening to Music for Your Peers here on 90.1 FM KKFI Kansas City Community Radio. It is Sunday night, just past the 10 o'clock hour, which means I'm going to be here until midnight. And I hope you're rocking with me. Hope you're enjoying the tunes. Let's recap what you heard to start out the show. Kicked things off with the band After. We heard the track Metal off of their brand new album, Fell Asleep in the Sun. Following that, Rebecca Black gave us the track Michael, that from her new album, Age of the Exhibitionist. Following that, a record that came out last week, Pop Star from Tinashe, we heard the title Cut, Pop Star. After that, Carly Rae Jepsen has a new one out called Day and Night. It's a two-disc album, truly it is like two full-length albums smashed into one project. And we heard the track Never Let a Good Thing Die. That is the opener of the second disc. And then we just heard the title cut from that new After album, Fell Asleep in the Sun. And in the background right now, you are hearing Bonobo with the track Cycles off of their newest release, Distance in Static. So this is a monthly feature that I do where I play all brand new stuff, all things that came out the month prior. Rather than do this every single week, which could be done relatively easily, but rather than like do this every single week, I do it once a month because I feel like that way I don't want to play something that I don't really like. You know, I want to play music that really makes me feel good, or that I think maybe people ought to hear, or that I really enjoyed. You know, it's my show after all, so I will play stuff that I like. But you know what? I also like playing stuff sometimes that I think maybe other people would enjoy as well, and that's kind of the, you know, the whole reason behind the show is to just share the love of music, to take these sounds and tunes and spread them far and wide. So if you like what you hear, maybe share it with a friend, family member, etc. If you just want to keep listening by yourself, that's fine too. That's fine too. I welcome everybody to enjoy the program as they see fit. Take it at your own speed. How about that? So, coming up next, we're going to hear some, we're going to make kind of a hard pivot here. We're going to go into some more, like punk, a little bit of rock, but it's got, some of it has like a little bit of a, electronic synth edge to it. And you'll see that, or you'll hear it really in the very first track of our next set. That being the song Indecent from the band Formal Speedwear, a band that I had never heard of before. I listened to this album when it came out a few weeks ago, and I thought, dang, that is some slick sounding stuff. So I remembered it, and we put it on tonight's show just for you. How about it? So I'm going to get off the mic. You're going to hear some more music. We're going to finish out this track from Bonobo. Bonobo? You know what? I'll say it both ways. I don't care. And then Formal Speedwear is up next. And then that whole set, we're going to kind of ebb and flow. We're going to hear, you know, a couple songs that sound kind of similar to that first cut. And then we're going to hear a little bit more, you know, kind of Midwest emo. And then we'll round it out with a little rock and roll at the end. How about that? So don't go anywhere. Stick around. You're listening to Music for Your Peers right here on KKFI. And hope you like the show. Thanks so much.

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0: Okay, dudes, you are still listening to 90.1 FM KKFI, Kansas City Community Radio. My name is Matt. It is quickly approaching the 11 o'clock hour, which means we have just about an hour left in the program. But fear not, we have plenty more music to play. But let's recap what we just heard in that last set. We kicked things off. It was kind of a jam-packed set. We kicked things off with Formal Speedwear, kind of an 80s post-punk kind of thing going on. It reminded me a little bit of Devo, but yeah, really liked what they had going on there. We heard the track Indecent, that from the new album Punch Card. After that, Adult DVD. The track was called Coffin Dodger, and if you miss the lyrics, it's, you know, why would I want to miss my own funeral? Sounds like a party. So that's what Adult DVD thinks anyway, and that is from a self-titled album that just came out. Then from Gila Band, kind of a little bit more experimental, a little bit more freeform noise mixed in with a little bit of a track behind it. We heard the track At the Gallop from their new album, Punello. Following that, we started to turn a little bit Midwest emo. We heard from Movements off of their new album, Happier Now, Dissolve Me. And then from Harrison Gordon, we heard the track Not Working. That is from their new record, Bliss. And I do want to let you know that Harrison Gordon will be in Kansas City here just in a week and a half. On Tuesday, October 13th, they'll be playing at The Rhino. So if you want to check them out, if you like that song, well, you can see them live at The Rhino in North KC. So there you go. Following that, Proto Martyr gave us the track The Old Hotel off of their new album, Hotel Usona. And then we heard two tracks back-to-back there from a split EP. The first track we heard there was from Luster, and that track was called Forever. And the second track we heard was called Spiral Again from the band Were. And simply put, that split EP is just called Were and Luster. That was released on September 18th. Very cool stuff. Very cool shoegazy kind of rock. Of course, Were is known for that. That's their bag. In the background, Kiefer, along with Cisco Swank and a few others, is giving us the track Daydreaming off of the album Memory Bomb. This came out on Blue Note Records. Kiefer, formerly from Stone's Throw, so neat that, you know, he's maybe going to get to do a little bit more jazz as opposed to, you know, kind of what he's been doing the last decade or so, kind of doing more electronic, ambient kind of stuff. So I believe that's him on the piano in the background. So there we go. Coming up next, we're going to hear some sort of poppier kind of stuff. We're going to kick things off with a Bibio Sound Machine and their new their new title track, Chopping Mountain, and off of an album of the same name. 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Mine, you know, at least once a month, I focus on brand new music, and that's what this show is right now. So, yeah, I'm still workshopping the name. We could call it the Monthly New Music Show. That seems, I don't know, that seems just okay. We could call it just the New Music Show. That could work out. New Music Sundays. You let me know if you have an idea for me. Shoot me a call. I'm here in the studio. But until then, we got a couple messages, and then we'll be right back with the music. So here's this music up next. Bye-bye.
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So, let's recap the songs we heard in this last set. We kicked things off with Abibio Sound Machine, and from their new album, Chopping Mountain, we heard the title track. Following that, Ezra Collective, from their new album, Here Because of Hope, we heard the track Someday. Following that, Leon Bridges has a new album out. Off of it, we heard the track Your Love is Electric. The album is called Happiness Anytime. Following that, we made sort of a poppier switch. We kind of segued slightly poppier from Leon Bridges, who was sounding, you know what, I would say this new album, Happiness Anytime, has a whole range of different sounds because it really kicks off almost like highlight, like African highlife music, but then it kind of ebbs and flows, and it goes into his sort of titular brand of R&B and soul music. So really good stuff nonetheless from Mr. Leon Bridges. Following that, Biba Doobie off of her new album. It's called Pylon. We heard the track Switchblade. Then from Blonde Shell, which, you know, kind of maybe had a little bit of like a rock vibe to it, we heard the track Heart Has to Work So Hard from their new album Violins. And then two more tracks in that set, one from Slow Pulp, that track being called Melody. That is the title track of the new Slow Pulp album. And then from Lizzie McAlpine, her new album called Angel, we heard, I believe it's the closer on the album, A Car Wash and A New Pair of Pants. So there you go, kind of, you know, a little tongue-in-cheek, a little silly, a little fun, here and there, all that, everywhere, etc. So, let's see where we're at. It's just about 11:30 p.m. at night. We are going to play some more music. How about it? In the background, Alex G is giving you the track Blizzard. That is from the Teenage Sex and Death at Camp Miasma soundtrack. Very fun movie if you have not seen it. A24 movie, you know, you might be familiar with some of the stuff they've done in the past. Anyway, coming up next, we are going to hear from MNEK, new track, California, off of the album Bulldozer. You know, now that I'm here on Sunday nights, we're going to be doing things a little bit differently. And I do this show once a month. The first weekend of every month, I play brand new music. Came out the month before. So if you like this, tune back in a month from now and you'll hear similar stuff, or at least all brand new music that maybe you would not have experienced otherwise. But until then, hope you enjoy the songs.

Well, folks, that just about does it for the show here. I have been Matt. This has been Music for Your Peers. This has been the monthly new music show. You know, let's call it that for the time being. That's a placeholder. We'll get there. We'll find a good name. We kicked off that set with MNEK. We heard the track California from the album Bulldozer. Then, off of the new album Standing on the Corner 2, we heard from the group Standing on the Corner, we heard the track Secrets. Very wild, out there sort of stuff. Kind of reminded me of some of some early Frank Zappa kind of stuff. Really funny, really silly. Then from Your Old Droog, featuring Flying Lotus on the production and Georgia Ann Muldrow on some guest vocals there, we heard the track I Don't Care from Your Old Droog, also known as Yod, his new album called Bread and Butter. Following that, Hercules and the Love Affair featuring Hips and Lips gave us the track Flip Flop. That's from an album called Danseur. And then we just heard from Bayun, a track called Unexpected from their latest release called Filters. So I will be back next Sunday at 10 p.m., but do not fret. There is more programming on the way. Ben is in the studio here for Paragon Radio. That is coming up next. And like I said, I'll be back next Sunday at 10 p.m. Hope to see you then. In the meantime, we're going to hear some Fela Kuti to take us out. So take care. See you later. And bye-bye for now.

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0: Yeah, you need to repent out there. It's 8 minutes after midnight, right here on KKFI Kansas City. 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That's KKFI Kansas City's community radio. I'm Benjamin. This is Paragon Radio on the community radio. And you found yourself because you tuned in on a radio, or it was tuned in for you. But anyway, we're together right now. Maybe you're listening on the internet. Maybe you are listening on the internet from the gulags of Siberia or Fort Huachuca in Tucson, Arizona. You could be down there. You could be at Fort Huachuca or, you know, just a military installation somewhere out there in the world. There's lots of those military installations. The Iranian Revolutionary Guard or whatever, they haven't blown up all the military institutions yet. They're trying to. They haven't blown them all up yet. They haven't gotten to our deep underground military bases. Yeah, have they? Have they blown up the deep underground military bases? People want to know. People want to know. The deep underground military base. They put them deep under the ground to hide them from you, to make sure you don't know that they have out there, and by they, I mean them. Seriously, I'm dead serious right now. I'm dead serious about the deep underground military bases, the ones that the Iranian Revolutionary Guard have not attacked yet. I mean, that's, I wish our country had a Revolutionary Guard. You know, don't you wish we had an established revolution, just a permanent revolution that we were fighting? Wouldn't that be so much better than capitalism if we could be fighting a permanent revolution? But here we are just slaving away to capitalism. You're like, oh, what am I going to order on eBay today? I'll go down to Target and just buy stuff. Walmart has everything. Oh, the oppression. Oh, my gosh. We need a permanent revolution. I get it, you know. The Walmart doesn't fill the spiritual void that exists inside your soul. Walmart, while the building is full of a bunch of products, they're not enough products to fill the chaos that resides within you, because you, yes, you, are an empty vessel. There's nothing in there. Just a facade, a front, a belief, clinging on to some idea that if we get one more live, laugh, love sign, we get one more kitschy display of a family appreciation for the dining room, that'll complete the house or whatever it is. So yeah, it's tough. I know. I wish we had a permanent revolution in America. We don't. We just have capitalism, whatever that means. The older I get, the more I realize pricing, it doesn't really matter. Prices don't matter. You know, prices don't matter. If the grocery store still has food, then we're doing okay. Who cares how much the food costs? It doesn't really. Do you get to eat some or not? That's the question. Are you eating the food or are you not? Who cares? It's money. You're going to spend. It's for spending. The money is not for hoarding. I know you don't have any money. You've never had money. Why are we going to start now? When was the economy good? It was never good. Things were never going well. You just thought, I mean, you just look back and they were better than they are now, but they weren't back then going good either. Rent was always too high. It just didn't used to be this high. You see, there was never a time you're like, oh, this is a reasonable amount of money I'm paying for rent. Oh, these fuel prices are reasonable right now. I look forward to a time where they're unreasonable so we can look back with nostalgia at a time where they were reasonable. There's never a time. Just be thankful that there's stuff at the store. Who cares if inflation? I love the people at the government you know, members of the administration say stuff like, oh, inflation's only tracking at 4%. It's only tracking at 4%. Didn't diesel go up like 100% this year? Like, didn't we see fuel go up a lot? So how 4%, what are we measuring? They've been doing this forever. Yeah, core inflation's down unless you include food, healthcare, fuel, durable goods, services. So what exactly said? That's the funny part. So as long, yeah, inflation's doing, we got inflation under control right now. As long as you exclude everything that people buy, including gold, inflation's doing pretty good. What is deflating right now? Let's see, it's just be grateful there's something at the grocery store to buy. I know prices are high. I'm not trying to tell you that prices aren't high. I'm not trying to tell you that you have more money than you need. You just never had more money than you needed. It's just never, has that ever been the case? No, it never has. Just be grateful there's something at the store. So just be grateful that you can take your digital currency, your ones and zeros, your fiat make-believe, like they let us do it again this year. I mean, you know, America's not a real serious place. It's not as serious as it used to be. They're projecting that the federal deficit is going to be $48 trillion by the time the orange man allegedly leaves office in 2029. $48 trillion. I mean, it's wild. 25 years, United States, 25 years since 9/11. And, you know, when Bill Clinton left office, again, Bill Clinton, not some great man. But they did balance the budget, and the national debt was like, it was a reasonable amount. $1 trillion is never reasonable, but it was way more reasonable than $48 trillion. And see, the point is not getting out of the debt. The point is not to be fiscally responsible. This is where you get into actual, you know, like the real conspiracies. I mean, who are international bankers? What is transnational capital? How did the Rothschilds know that Napoleon lost at Waterloo before the English did? Well, because money's pretty important, you know? And while governments may do stupid things based upon feelings of pride or, I don't know, narrative or something like that, we don't do it based upon pride anymore. We do it based upon narrative. You know, private money is a little bit different. You know, so it's a little bit different, you know, it's a little bit different. So America's $48 trillion into debt because we're at the mercy of the banks or transnational capital. No, America's $48 trillion into debt because we are run by the banks and transnational capital. That is an intentional move on their part. It's not like the Central Reserve Bank, the Federal Reserve, has a hard time just buying up treasuries, which they're going to be doing a lot of lately because you're going to have a hard time finding people to buy treasuries because, you know, there's a point at which, you know, even if the yield is 5%, if the inflation rate is greater than that, then we're on a losing course here. You know, if the yield... if the interest yield on whatever type of financial instrument you're using doesn't outpace the inflation of the money being degraded by the banks themselves, the system tends to get broken. Now, America's been gliding on the fact that our system is less broken than other systems for a long time. And it may continue to glide on that. But the point is not, you know, America's not $48 trillion in debt at the in some sort of adversarial sense with transnational capital and banks. No, that's on purpose. That is on purpose. And it makes sure that capital runs the country, that you won't have decisions made at the top level for any other reason, but well, we'd like to do something beneficial. We'd like to do but we have the debt to service. We would like to do, but we have to really kind of take into consideration that we have a massive debt to service. And of course, at some point, they're just going to go, well, we can't do Medicare and Medicaid. We can't do Social Security. We have to cut back because we have to pay the banks back all this interest or something. We owe a lot of interest on the debt. So it's just one of those things. And you look around and you wonder. You really wonder. You know, I wonder about things. You look around, you try to make some sense of it all. You realize it's an election year. That's what's going on. That's what's going on. That's why Israeli plumbers exist. That's why these things happen. It's an election year. Anything's possible in an election year. And the world's a little excited right now. It looks like in Ukraine, things have accelerated. I guess the German chancellor was visiting in Kyiv, and the Russians have a jet-powered drone that they use to attack a bridge in Kyiv. It's kind of wild. I was watching, and it's hard. Granted, I'm watching videos on the internet that purport to be Sky Dragons, drones that are dropping thermite on tin roofs in Ukraine. I don't know what I'm watching. Am I watching AI, or am I watching the future of drone warfare, where you basically just have a bunch of robots fighting each other in the real world? You're like, hey, this is what all the movies are about, and they're doing it right now. Not all the movies, a lot of the movies. And they're doing it right now in Ukraine. This is crazy. What's going on over here? Or is this AI? I can't tell. But you have what would seem to be, you know, Ukraine continues on. How is Volodymyr Zelensky? Isn't that fella due for an election? Oh, we can't have an election. It's too important. You can't change horses in the middle of a stream or something. I mean, he's the guy. He's got all the numbers for the various, you know, treasury and exchequers throughout the Western world, and they need to send money quick before Ukraine doesn't exist anymore. Or if it does, it exist? That's the real question. We got to fight. You know, if we don't fight the Russians in the Ukraine, you know, they're going to invade all of Europe. You know, they didn't during the, you know, Cold War or whatever, even though they had the Russians used to operate under an international global conspiracy, I think called communism. They gave that up, and now they're just back to good old-fashioned Russianism or whatever that is. Imperialism, czarism, I don't know. What is Vladimir Putin's ultimate goals? He wants to take over Europe, does he? Tucker Carlson interviewed a former British member of parliament, and the clips on that, a lot of clips on that, because they got Tucker out there questioning the narrative around World War II, which you know, it's still too soon, Tucker. I know it's been 80 years since the war ended, but it's still too soon. We can't evaluate the narratives around World War II. They're too sensitive and delicate. We can't thoroughly question, we can't have a conversation about it. We can't try to further understand why exactly the Great Britain declared war on Germany after Germany invaded Poland. You know, like, well, that was our red line. Well, didn't Russia invade Poland too? Did we declare war on them? No, we did not declare on war. England did not declare war on Russia, even though they invaded Poland too. They actually allied themselves with Russia. That's confusing. So the United States spent the entirety of World War II outfitting Russia to fight Germany. Huh. As Patrick Buchanan pointed out in the 90s, wouldn't it have made more sense just to have the Russians and the Germans fight each other, grind each other into dust on the Eastern Front? Yeah, that would have made a lot more sense. But for whatever reason, the United States of America supported the Soviet Union during World War II, and then after World War II, continued that support. Some people called it a conspiracy. The John Birch Society said it was the foundation of all modern conspiracy, that the actual capitalism and communism are operated under the same umbrella, and that it's just I believe Gary Allen, which may be a nom de plume, wrote a book called None Dare Call It Conspiracy, basically laying out that very idea, that it really doesn't matter to the people that the United States government owes $48 trillion to. It doesn't matter if you're a capitalist or a communist or any of those things. You just have to be an ism or an ist of some sort. We can control you. It's really that simple. Russia used to supply Germany with fuel through the magic of Ukrainian dive teams. That doesn't happen anymore because allegedly Ukrainian dive teams blew up the Nord Stream pipelines. And now Germany's isolated from Russian fuel. And here we are in the time of this great other fuel shortage. We have diesel fuel shortages and other petroleum fuel shortages heading into this winter time. I mean, the Germans gave up their nuclear program after Fukushima. They're probably regretting that now. They don't have natural gas coming in from Russia the way that it did. I'm sure they would love to have some coming in from Ukraine, but it's kind of hard to set up the infrastructure during the war. And, I mean, you know, how far could you actually push Germany? Is it even possible? Germany has probably at this point actually been successfully neutered for a number of reasons, primarily the energy. Could Germany fight a modern war? Probably not. It would probably take a whole bunch to get them geared up, to get their industry geared up to do it. Could they do it? I mean, Mercedes and BMW, they're focused on, you know, building electric cars that have, you know, recyclable components. It's not the Panzer, you know, divisions of yesteryear, you know. I mean, it's a little bit different. So Germany's going to run out of energy, you know, at some point. And at some point, Germany's going to have a hard time operating as a highly industrialized country because they don't have energy. Mostly because their long-range plans for energy were to rely on Russia. And there's interests within America. Are they just within America? I don't really know. But there's clear interests within America that exist within American foreign policy. Are they centered entirely within American foreign policy? I really don't know. But I know that, you know, and maybe they're neocons. Maybe they're other things. I don't know exactly who these people are. Because they come across in all stripes, because there's plenty of Democrats and Republicans that both hate Russia, and there's some that actually love Russia. They'll take Russian money. It's a confusing thing. But Russia's this existential enemy, and it's interesting because, again, Tucker Carlson interviewed a guy who's a retired member of the British Parliament, and he's talking about how, you know, Russia invading Ukraine is an existential threat to the rest of Europe. And Tucker goes, well, hey, buddy, do you think Vladimir Putin wants to steal your land? And, you know, he's like, what industry does Putin want in England? What does he want? Does he want Lebensraum, you know, for the Russian people? Does he want English land? Does he want English industry? Does he want English resources? And that was, a very interesting question, because if you are in England right now and you think Vladimir Putin's invasion of Ukraine is somehow, you know, a threat to England, how then? Let's do the math on that. What are we talking about? Russia has all the natural resources and land it could ever possibly want, right? Like, what do they don't need England. They don't need English land. So what are we? So then is it Putin's ideology? Are we back to that? We're back to this ideology. And now that it's not, you know, Bolshevism or Marxist-Leninism or whatever it is, or Stalinism or post-Stalinism or, you know, whatever the ideology of the former Soviet, the current Russian Federation is. I mean, do we think that Vladimir Putin has some great grand imperial idea? Like he wants to be the imperial ruler of Europe? I mean, that's a stretch, right? And is that even real? Is that real? Probably not. At this point, I think if you want to be the imperial ruler of Europe, you need to be Muslim. You need to have you need to be a caliphate or something, imam. I don't know. But I think that's a real question. I mean, we could pretend. Oh yeah, he wants to take over the world. You know, just like Hitler wanted to take over the world. Why did Hitler want to take over the world? What was Hitler's goal in taking over the world? Is that what he was doing? Yes, of course. Hitler was an unhinged madman, like none other before. Not anybody you could talk sense into or have. Just a bloodthirsty maniac, and who could not be stopped until he was stopped. But Germany, you could not get Germany to fight another world war. I don't think it's possible. They don't have the energy that would be necessary. I mean, they would be back to that, to having to find from their non-existent colonies some sort of energy source. They don't have it. Germany's only, the only hydrocarbons that Germany has within Germany are coal. And it's not even anthracite coal, the good stuff, the stuff that we have here in America. That good old-fashioned, coal miner coal, the black stuff, the stuff that gives you the spicy lungs. That's the good stuff, the stuff they have in Appalachia. Anthracite. They got lignite coal, soft, brown, doesn't burn as hot, dirtier, doesn't have as much energy in it. That's what Germany has. And then the real kicker, 20%, which is an insane freaking number. That means that within a generation or two, Germany is going to hardly be German, right? 20% of Germany's population, it's just shy. It's like 19.8%. 20% of Germany's population is not from Germany. They're foreign born. It's like wild to think that you would be able to raise an army in Europe and 20% of your population is foreign born and you would be able to, I mean, that's not real. So, I mean, clearly Germany's been neutered. They don't have the energy and I don't think they would have the social will to do it, which is wild, 20%. And that's the goal, to prevent Russia and Germany from having any type of shared power in that region of Europe to keep them split. It's clearly a goal of some Americans and some other groups that exist. I don't know who they are necessarily. I mean, we could speculate. I don't know exactly what their bonds are, how they're bonded to this situation. Is it, I mean, you know, how far back does it go? It could go back really far. Go back as far as you want, because we might be talking about religions. We might be talking about people that have thousands of year old religious beliefs that have a certain eschatology to them. Oh, wow. That's a big ass word. Eschatology. Yeah. End times, folks. People have a certain je ne sais quoi for the Armageddon of things. I mean, it's not like Germany is the only part of Europe and Ukraine. That's, you know, what's going on in France right now. What started off as a student protest. What are these students protesting? Now, again, France loves a good protest. You know, you want to extend the pension age to, you know, 67 or something like that. The French farmers show up with the manure trucks and spray it all over government buildings. I love it. The French are very good at protests. It's good to watch. It's fun to watch. French democracy really strong, I guess, whatever. These student protests seem to, however, be a little different. You know, not unlike some of the protests we've seen here in America in the last 10 years, and we continue to see with like the No Kings protests and these other things, where you have protests that are just, we're just pissed. What are you protesting? Just stuff. Everything. We're just mad. Like, the whole thing. And we'll have, this month, we'll have No Kings protests here in Kansas City. I know they're planning some. What's the big ask of No Kings? What's their goal? What are they asking for? What's the purpose of the protest? What are they protesting for? What would they like to see changed? What's their message for electeds? What's their message for the leadership? What do they want to see happen? I haven't heard anything. Maybe there is something. Maybe the No Kings organizers and the protesters, you know, maybe there is an ask. And it's just like, you can't just be, you know, get impeach the orange man. Because they started doing the No Kings protest right after the election. So you're like, well, I know, No Kings, it's catchy. It sounds fun. We're all going to go down to the Tesla dealership and protest. But what's the point of protesting unless you, I mean, we're just doing it for the chaos. And that's kind of what France looks like. I think the students, we're back to this. Let's put the students in quotation marks. Because a lot of these kids don't look like students necessarily to me. They look like, you know, whatever. Like they look like Antifa or Black Bloc or whatever you want to call those, the anarchist kids. That's what they used to be. You know, before we came up with all this fake modern, you know, anti-police, Antifa kind of rhetoric stuff, which is all just manufactured within the last decade. None of that existed, you know, 30 years ago when people were actually trying to fight power and globalization in this country. They were just anarchist kids. They were just kids wearing black bandanas. They didn't call themselves Antifa. You know, they may have, you know, felt a bunch of that Antifa rhetoric or whatnot, but they were just mostly anarchist kids, anarchist communist kids, too. I mean, anarchism, I think, is quite interesting. Communism, on the other hand, is the exact opposite of anarchism, but a lot of these anarchist kids are actually communists. You're like, how does that work? I thought we were going to deal with no leaders, but you want, like, rigid leadership. Marxism is the opposite of anarchism. Right? Anarchism would be individual liberty. Marxism would be centralized authority. I know, but centralized authority where we have the experts making really good decisions for your life. I know. You know, and wouldn't that be great? I mean, that's the whole promise with Marxism or any type of, you know, reorganized or reallocated, redistributed system of power. Or economics is like, yeah, we'll just get the people, you know, at the top making the right decisions. And, you know, the future of that is just artificial intelligence. I mean, we're already there. I can't tell you how many times somebody is like, well, the AI told me this. We're like, well, the AI was in fact wrong. I don't know why you thought taking a picture of this and typing it into ChatGPT, it's just going to go to the forums on the internet, places like Reddit. And half the answers on Reddit turn out to be garbage. It's wild to watch the internet just turn into a circle jerk. You know, where if you don't know what Reddit is, it's just a place for people to share different interests. And those could be a trade. They could be a hobby. They could be a political belief. They could be a sexual ideology. Reddit is literally a little bit of everything. And it's wild to see the bots just take things over and just start with the disinformation, bad information. Fear-based information. So when you're using AI, you're just basically, AI's just reading all the forums and giving you the answer that the community already decided upon, which could be wrong, you know, could very easily be wrong. But that's all good because it's not you making the wrong decision. We had AI do it. So we'll get Marxism all right. It's coming. You'll get your Marxism. Don't worry about that. But it's not going to be, you're not going to have some handsome, you know, fellow with the small, the trimmed mustache wearing a beret, right? And maybe a nice scarf. You know, a real revolutionary looker, right? Not a guy who's just red marks, but a guy that really plays the part too. You might get him, but it's going to be AI. You're not going to get a real version of that. You're going to get a fake one because that'll be easier. People are just going to give up. People are already giving up. People don't want to make decisions for their lives. People don't want that level of involvement. They just want to trust the expert, you know? Who doesn't want to just trust the expert? So it's pretty wild, you know? You watch, like, Europe. France is also has a huge amount of foreign-born people. At least maybe with some of the French, you know, they are from countries that France had colonized at some point, so maybe there is, like, a connection there. I think a lot of the immigrants that have come to Germany are from, you know, civil wars throughout the Middle East and places like Syria and Iraq and Afghanistan and places that have been completely decimated by war, sectarian conflict, religious strife. And let's just bring them to Germany. Get them jobs at the Mercedes factory. But they don't want to work at the Mercedes factory. You guys just want to sit home and make children? All right. We'll send you a check for that. No big deal. No big deal. It's like immigration in this country. It's like at a time where we're being told that artificial intelligence is going to take away your job, then we're bringing in a bunch of laborers, even though we said we weren't going to, but we've decided we actually do need the H-1Bs. We're at the same time that artificial intelligence, AI, is going to take away your job, let's bring in a new replacement workforce for you. But this time, when we bring this replacement workforce in, we'll just put them directly on government benefits, which seems wild. Seems wild to me. You know, this is a nation of immigrants. I'll grant you that, you know. When the Irish and the Italians and the Poles came over here, did the Great Society exist yet? Did they have EBT, you know, back right as the Irish were fleeing the potato famine? Is that why they came to America? They were all out of potatoes in Ireland, but they could get food stamps in New York. So they came to New York for the EBT. Is that why the Irish came? Is that what the Italians were doing? The Sicilians from the old ways, from the old country, they came here to set up Medicare fraud. Is that what they were doing? Is that what the Sicilians were doing? Were they doing early Learing centers? I mean, they had their scams. There's no question about that. The scams existed. But they weren't as institutionalized as these scams are today, man. I don't think, were they? Maybe they were. Maybe I'm just being silly. But I'll tell you what, man. One thing, maybe Medicare fraud. I don't know. What's bigger, running the docks? You know, lifting a shipment of cigarettes? Stealing a truck full of VCRs? You know, was that more expensive than Medicare fraud, than billions of dollars of fraud and waste, or all the other levels of fraud that exist? Maybe they were. But I'll tell you what, man, when all those Italians and the Irish, I call them Italians because they're definitely not Italians. Let's be honest here. We know what Italy is. Italy's a beautiful place, you know. It's full of beautiful people, you know, doing beautiful things with all types of style and grace and they're Italians. They drink espresso. Their women are beautiful. They have class. They're Europeans. In America, that's not what the Italians are. It's different. They're Italians, okay? It's different. They live north of the river, right? They all wear those jeans that have the weird sequin designs and all the stitching in the back. And you're like, why are you wearing that, brother? And they smell like Jacquard Noir, right? It's different. They're not Italians. But when they came to this country, they built this country, and they labored hard for this country, and they did it all without welfare. They did it without EBT, folks. They did it without EBT. And you should do it too. No, everyone should be on welfare. Nobody needs to work. We'll all be on welfare. Why? Because why not? People were very emotional this last week that Arkansas had an advertisement about people, I guess, doing some light welfare fraud. But people were upset. Arkansas, you know, Sarah Huckabee Sanders, the governor down there, they have a welfare to work program that you got to do or whatever down there. So you can't just be on welfare. They want you to get a job or something. And people were upset. They didn't like the casting for the commercial. But I was excited. I mean, they keep saying there's not enough white guys in commercials. And that commercial definitely had a white guy, you know, milking the welfare until Sarah stepped in and said, hell no. And it was kind of funny because, you know, I thought most people that are on welfare are women. Not that women are bad. It's just like, you know, they said, hey, you want to be a single mom? No, not really. Well, what if we incentivize you to be a single mom now? Do you want to be a single mom? That's what the government did. The government's like, hey, you want to be a single mom? And they're like, no, that sounds terrible. Like, what if he gave you money every month for being a single mom? You're like, all right. How single can I be? Just keep having children. We'll send you more money. You're like, really? You're like, seems stupid, but okay. Seems like a really dumb idea. Single mothers do a better job. You get the man out of the house. He's really just a drag anyway. He's always like making sure that things are done a certain way. You know, he's so angry and upset. He's worthless anyway, the man, you know. Bastards. This is the Paragon Radio Show, and I am attacking single mothers right now, which is bad. Shouldn't be doing that. We should celebrate our single mothers. You know, it's what we should be doing. We shouldn't be attacking them. Stop attacking the single mothers out there. Send them, give them some food stamps so they can feed the babies. Feed the babies. So people always ask, you know, when the teens take over the local mall or downtown event or whatever, and the teens take over, where are the parents at? There are no parents. There was a single parent. She disappeared. She didn't get enough EBT to stick around. She's gone now. She left. It's dismal. It's sad. It's depressing. What are you going to do? You know, what are you going to do? I mean, you're going to look for a good story, man. That's what we need. I mean, think about how depressing the genocide in Gaza was until we had that uplifting story of Israeli plumbing heroism. You know? What a wild story. What, I mean, but it's inspirational, right? It's inspirational. You can go from 1 minute just sitting there enjoying your in-flight movie to using those practical skills you learned by watching TV shows on how to fly a plane. If only that Israeli plumber had been on Flight 93, right? If only we had had Israeli plumbers on Flight 93 as opposed to just Israeli operatives, right? And we couldn't have had just Mossad on there. We could have had an actual Israeli plumber on Flight 93. Then they may have been able to safely land that in a field in Pennsylvania as opposed to crash land it. That's all I'm saying. That's all that's being said. This is the Paragon Radio Show. The telephone number to the on-air studio is 816-931-5534. That's 931-KKFI. Good morning. You're on the radio.
1: Hello, hello, Benjamin. It's a rough old world out there. I swear, you're right.
0: It's a wild one. But if only we could only, some people need a guardian angel, but if only we could have an

0: Oh, wow.
1: What would you do that for?
0: Yeah, something else. Anyway.
1: Did you hear the new, the update from the LDS? Are you RLDS or LDS? Because LDS, you can't polymarket anymore.
0: LDS.
1: Are you LDS? Well, I don't think you can gamble anymore. Are you a gambler, Bruce?
0: No, I don't gamble, but I do drink beer and smoke cigars.
1: Ooh, yeah, you're not supposed to do that either.
0: I don't, I'm not really active in the church, but I do hold prayer and faith very close to my heart. Yeah.
1: No, that's the important thing, you know?
0: Yeah, for sure, and helping others. You know, unless life is lived for others, it is not worthwhile. That's something Mother Teresa said, and I'll never forget that as long as I can remember. Yeah.
1: We'll go with that. What else is on your mind tonight, Bruce?
0: Yeah. Huh?
1: What else is on your mind?
0: Well, I wonder about the welfare state. You know, that's a socialist thing. Who was the biggest socialist was Franklin Delano Roosevelt was starting Social Security, which is a very socialist thing. And the CCC, the Civilian Conservation Corps, and the NRA, the National Recovery Administration, and the NRO, National Recovery Office, that was quite a few things there started socially through socialist interaction in our government that were beneficial at the time and still are in many ways. Social Security is really a lifeline for so many millions of elderly and disabled people, you know. But what I think is the point you made about immigrants, you know, and that they ought to be destined to get it too, get Social Security as soon as they get here. And that's ridiculous. Maybe conditional workfare, welfare, you know. But that's my only thoughts on that. Yeah.
1: No, I hear you, man. It's one of those things. If people don't work for their dinner, you know, I want people to eat, man. I don't want to be rude. I don't want to like, hey, man, you don't get to eat. You don't get a piece. You don't get to sit down. You don't get to rest your head. You don't get to, you know, there's lots of space here. It's a wealthy country. There's lots of room. There's lots of these other things. But it's just something about, you know, you got to work here. And I think we've kind of lost sight of that. And you know, in a large part, our society is just turned into kind of like, you know, there's a lot of scams out there and a lot of people just thinking they can, you know, win the lottery or something. I don't know, but that's not actually how this country was turned into what it was, you know, what we still kind of live in the shadow of, the greatness that was America. It was through hard work. It was just people doing the impossible is what made this country great, not just, you know, Target. Whatever.
0: And they still do in some facets of work. Or
1: oh, absolutely. Yeah.
0: Yeah. People still achieve the impossible.
1: But like you're talking about FDR and the Civilian Conservation Corps and all this other thing. Could you imagine like unemployed Americans today going out and building parks and doing public works projects in the city and actually the city, the government putting people to work to do things in the community that will benefit the community that they get to participate in. And then when they're done, go like, hey, I helped build this park. That really makes me feel good because this is in my community and I got paid to do it, but now I get to enjoy the park and I can take my family there and go, hey, I built this park or I helped build this park and I feel some ownership over it.

0: You know, that's
1: there it is.
0: Yeah. Basic stuff like that where people feel engaged with their community.
1: A personal and community accomplishment, which is the same thing you do by broadcasting on the Paragon radio show. A personal and community accomplishment.
0: We try to, just an engagement or something like that. It's the same way a guy who worked for Ford, who'd build a Ford and buy a Ford, would feel proud for driving a Ford. But if we don't build anything, we don't make anything in this country, and we get so far, and the guy who works at Ford can't afford to buy a Ford anymore, you know, and that's just like, that's what we're running into. People can't, you know, you don't get a little slice of it, then what's the point of the dream? It don't exist. It's not real.
1: Yeah. I know what you mean there, old buddy. Anyway, that's about all I got.
0: Bruce, we appreciate your phone call. Have a great day out there in Raytown. 816-931-5534-931-KKFI. Yeah, I mean, if people don't feel like they're going to get a piece, then what's the point? And that's, it's just, it's messed up. It's messed up on so many levels, folks. So many levels. And they're not going to unmess it. It's because we're going into this era where wealth inequality has been pretty strong because of computers, right? And it's not like computers have made our lives easier in these ways. But the wealth that was generated by like Google and Amazon and the social media companies, these untold fortunes generated by the internet and social media, I mean, will be dwarfed by what's going to be created, the efficiencies that'll be created by artificial intelligence. But the inequalities come when most of the people are not working for Google. Most of the people are not enjoying, and I don't, you know, I'm not saying, I don't know how to redistribute that wealth. I'm not saying, you know, this, that, or the other thing. But artificial intelligence and the coming economic reality for all of us is going, we're just going to see things become more and more unequal, because it's kind of, that's, like, technology will do that. And maybe it can lower its price and, you know, we'll all have access to it and these other things. Maybe that's possible. I mean, if we, you know, it certainly, you know, artificial intelligence or super intelligence, whatever type of mind game we're playing now, there will be some advancements. There will be some productivity advancements made. But it's also going to just further that inequality that has really been accelerated by the technology of the internet. 816-931-5534-931-KKFI. Good morning. You're on the radio.
2: This is Russ again.
0: What's up, Russ?
2: I was going to talk about Social Security since the last guy was. I mean, you know the statistic that, I retired last year, and I've been getting Social Security. And I'll get back. I can't tell you the exact year, but I would say within 5 years from like last year, I'll have gotten back everything I paid into Social Security. Every dollar that I put into it.
0: It'll take you 5 years.
2: And my employee.
0: It'll take you 5 years to do that.
2: Yeah, roughly. It's roughly 5 to 6 years. That's the average. And I'm about the average on the Social Security totem pole. So after that, it's just pure welfare. I know people don't like talking about it that way, but it actually is. I don't know how else you would describe it.
0: Well, I mean,
2: Go ahead. I mean, there have been people on Social Security for 30 years, longer than they were working.
0: And that's just going to continue, right? Unless we can get some of that Canadian-style end-of-life care.
2: Well, I think you probably know this. I believe when it was first introduced, there were roughly 43 people working for every person on Social Security when it first started. Now it's down to about 2 to 1, which, you know, it's sustainable if you tax the coming robots, if you tax the robots. In other words, every robot that a company uses, that part of that robot's salary, if you would go to paying my Social Security or part of it. That's the only way it's possibly going to work.
0: Well, I mean, or that's the currency is just fiat anyway, and they'll just continue to do what they've been doing for, I don't know,
2: 100 years.
0: Yeah, and just print more money.
2: Yeah,
0: or just say
2: really,
0: we can't.
2: Can
0: you can? Yeah, I mean, or you can.
2: Well, you can, but at some point, I mean, the dollar is worth about a dollar is worth about 3 cents now.
0: Yeah, so we have to, right. So that's why you have to print more money.
2: Well, I get it, but at some point, the rest of the world's going to stop accepting dollars.
0: And the liberals say you just have to print $1 trillion coin.
2: Yeah, I get it. There's some gimmicks.
0: Or just make one out of the ether. It's 1 o'clock right here on 90.1 FM, KKFI Kansas City. The problem would come is if it doesn't matter how many dollars you have, there's still nothing at the store. I mean, how close are we to that?
2: Well, you understand.
0: Probably kind of far from that, I would assume.
2: Well, you know, I mean, you may not. People don't understand this pop. They don't understand this idea. I mean, I'm not trying to say I'm something special, but if you look at what Elon Musk is doing with Starship, you know, he plans on building $100 billion spaceport in Louisiana. If you've seen that, to launch 15 starships a day, to build out the data network around the Earth, data centers in space, set up a moon base. I mean, are you familiar with that?
0: Yeah, I mean, I'm aware of what Elon Musk is doing, but again, the whole point is there food at the grocery store?
2: Well, no, but that's part of the problem is that in order to feed eight or nine billion people, you got to start looking at the solar system for resources. That's part of the issue.
0: Do we? According to who?
2: There's helium-3 on the moon that can be used in nuclear power plants, for example. I mean, Germany was stupid for shutting down its nuclear power plants.
0: I'm not going to argue with that.
2: The Green Party was just dumb as – I was going to say the cuss word, but I'm going to refrain. I mean, they were just stupid for shutting down the nuclear power plant. I mean, they're waiting on the fusion power plants, but, you know, we've been waiting on that for 50 years.
0: I mean, it's pretty wild. If we are heading towards an economy where we're going to the moon to get, you know, helium-3 so we can run nuclear power plants more efficiently, it's pretty wild to think that, you know, here in Kansas City, you know, people are struggling to figure out how to shop at a grocery store that doesn't have food in it. Or people are struggling. Well, I'm just saying we're going to come to a point where, you know, if we're going to the moon to harvest helium-3 to keep the economy going, the guy that can't figure out what day trash day is and just throws his garbage in the woods, like we're going to run into this point in humanity where like, we may not need you so much anymore. You know, right? I mean, I think that will be the consequence of artificial intelligence and all this technology is we are going to see inequality continue to ramp up because we already have it. It's like there's all these people who can't afford to do everything in this country, who are broke, who have been broke, who are going to continue to be broke. But then, dude, there's a lot of people who are not broke. You can go to Costco any day of the week and I can show you thousands and thousands of people who are not broke. I mean, there's a lot of people who are doing just fine. And that will continue. We're just going to see some wild stuff.
2: You understand though, Benjamin, that we literally have, and I'm one of them now since I'm not working. And technically I'm just a bum now, but I'm a bum because I'm getting Social Security money and I'm getting a retirement money from the post office, and I've got some other things. So I'm kind of a bum. I have a limit on what I can spend. I'm not, you know, super wealthy technically, you know, not even close, but I'm kind of a bum now. And we've got millions of people in the United States that don't do anything, but, you know, they consume. It's the welfare industrial complex, and I'm a member of it now.
0: Feels good, doesn't it?
2: Well, I don't know. I mean, I can go get a job tomorrow if I want to. Yeah, it does feel good, but.
0: Well, the problem, I don't know that the problem is necessarily that you're not contributing to the economy. It's
2: technically. Yeah, I know.
0: But the problem is, like, are you taking away from your community? Are you is your lack of purpose a corrosive?
2: That's a good one.
0: What? What's that?
2: No, that's a good point.
0: Is your lack of purpose a corrosive factor within your community? Is your inability to find meaning in this life causing chaos and instability and all these other things? I mean, because that's what's really going to happen. Because AI doesn't actually have to control us. We just have to think AI is in control. And that's what AI doesn't have to kill us. AI just has to convince us to kill ourselves. And
2: it's doing that.
0: And it will 100% do that. It will it is going to be the next version of God for us, not because it is all powerful or omnipotent, but it's a creation. Just like the first God was a creation of human beings, the new AI God will be another creation of for human beings, and we will use it against each other. I came up with an 100%. Interesting. So, like, people are going to use, like, law firms are going to use AI for lawsuits and other things. So I was thinking it's going to happen where you're going to get two versions of AI being used by humans to try to defeat the other AI. And if you have, like, two law firms that start out using two different AI services trying to find a way to sue some AI, you know, just in the way the lawsuits and all, and then you get the AI competing, and then they go, wait a minute, maybe we're not the problem. And that's, you know, I mean, I know I'm not the first person to theorize something like that, but the idea is very true, is that will we put ourselves in the position by trying to scam or control or manipulate somebody else's system, will we inadvertently destroy our own system or create some sort of cataclysm because
2: I'm going to let you go pretty quick here, but you know that, like, you cannot exist in our society now without a smartphone. Would you agree with that?
0: You know, I say it's pretty true. You can't go to Crown Center and get free parking without a smartphone.
2: So
0: you got to pay with your phone.
2: What's going to happen is you're going to have an AI agent representing you. If you don't have one, you're going to be at a disadvantage like crazy.
0: No, that's very true. Yeah, no, that's very true. And then, you know, somebody hacked my AI agent, you know, and.
2: Or they decide that you're no longer useful. And your car gets, you know, dead stalled.
0: Well, it's kind of one of the things that people who are, who will take this certain tact with courtrooms and justices. They'll say that, you know, the person that is on this legal document is not actually me. It's a fictitious version of me that is created in a court of law to represent the actual natural person or something. And, you know, yeah, AI will
2: sovereign,
0: be that.
2: Sovereign law people.
0: Yeah, yeah, exactly. So the AI will be that fictitious person for you until it becomes you. Until you're like, I don't know, what would I do in this situation? The AI's, well, this is what you'll do.
2: You know, I don't know when this is going to happen. It may be happening now. I don't know when this is going to go to the Supreme Court, but I imagine it's going to go pretty soon. Where, because I think I saw a case where some guy tried using AI to defend himself in the courtroom, and the judge wouldn't let it happen. And I'm like, why? I mean, why wouldn't you? Because of the AI is going to know as much as your lawyer, technically. I mean, more than your lawyer.
0: Yeah. No, there you go. AI got me off. Not guilty.
2: All right, man.
0: 816. Have a good night, Russ. 816-931-5534. 931-KKFI. Telephone number to the on-air studio. Yeah, the AI will just, it won't kill you. It'll convince you to kill yourself. Not that hard. Not that hard out there, folks. Not that hard. This is the Paragon Radio Show. Give us a call. We're down here until 2. 816-931-5534. 931-KKFI. There's a presidential election in Brazil. Apparently, Brazil is just like America. There's another Bolsonaro running. They just keep running the same. It's a different Bolsonaro, whatever. They got a brand new Bolsonaro, and he's going to win. He's beaten Lula. Lula, who was imprisoned by the previous Bolsonaro, is now out. And that's the fear that that's coming to America. Well, I guess it's not really the fear. You know, this idea that the Democrats win, you know, in the midterms, which they probably will. They'll probably clean up in the midterms. And then they, instead of actually doing something beneficial for the American people, right? The Democrats could be doing beneficial stuff for the American people, right? Like, you know, the whole beef's really expensive. There's not a lot of herd of American cattle right now. And so Trump's solution was to import a bunch of beef from Argentina. And the Democrats' solution, their counterproposal was nothing. I mean, there is literally no counterproposal I've heard from the Democrats whatsoever regarding beef prices. Probably because the Democratic Party got together and on their platform, they're like, they decided that beef was bad. So it's like, you know, instead, like our policy proposal here is we'll plant more soybeans so we can have tofu. I don't know. What is the plan here? Beef. It's what's for dinner. What are we doing here? What are we doing, folks? So the Democrats win the midterms and then we just get impeached. We're just going to impeach Trump. Apparently he's corrupt. You know, apparently he's the worst ever. That won't be fun, right? That won't be, it's like, it's kind of genius, really. So the Democrats, instead of actually, if they win the midterms, instead of actually doing some economics that would benefit the people of this country, because they don't know how to do that. They really don't. They don't know how to represent the working class of America. In case you haven't noticed, because the working class of America is very poorly represented in America. And it certainly is not the Republicans who are representing the working class. It is, in theory, the Democrats, but then again, really don't do much. Like, what do you mean? Like, isn't everyone always bitching the federal minimum wage is 7.25? Yeah, like, I'm not a big minimum wage guy. The Democrats, I thought that would be a fundamental part of their platform and policy. No comment, right? Obviously. So the Democrats win the midterms this year. They'll probably clean up. Will that mean that they will start working on policy and programs that will help them win in 2028 by addressing some of the economic failures of the Trump administration and really, really honing in on how Trump ran on very specific economic populist messages that he then abandoned very quickly, apparently, because he's a big fan of certain Middle Eastern democracies or whatever it is, right? Like, it's America first. We're not going to start new wars. We're going to bring down the prices, but instead we start new wars and raise all the prices. Like, are the Democrats going to seize the opportunity this midterm election and start laying the groundwork for an economic benefit package? I don't mean to say it like that, but some sort of plan to address the pricing and the lack of quality, you know, well-paying jobs or what? No, none of that's going to happen. They'll spend the last 2 years of the Trump administration impeaching him over, you know, just what would it be? You know, what would they impeach him over? Epstein, maybe? The war in Iran? That might be a little too productive. That would hit a little too close to home. You know, impeach him over not getting enough congressional approval for the military excursion in Iran? Will it be, you know, were we going to go back to fraud? You know, again, you know, Donald Trump was impeached over his ties to Russia. He was impeached over January 6th. You know, he was sued in New York court over, you know, falsifying business records and all these other things. I mean, we would need some real red meat here. And I'm sure you could find it if you wanted to. But will that happen? I mean, it's just like, that's the problem. The Democrats will just go into impeachment. And I mean, again, Trump, probably, you know, he deserves whatever's coming to him, folks. Flying too close to the sun like that. I mean, he really deserves whatever comes to him because he ran as a politician and then lied. He should be held accountable. But in reality, the point is not to just own him, right? The point is not to just prove that you're right. And, you know, it's like people want an apology. It's like they want your racist MAGA uncle to say, I'm sorry at Thanksgiving. That's not going to happen. Your racist MAGA uncle is not going to apologize for the last 10 years of trolling you over Trump. That's not going to happen. You're not going to get that apology. But if they could actually work on something beneficial for the people, you know, that's it. That's the idea. Something that would help the people out. You know, something that would help prices out. Something that would help, you know, from an economic populist perspective for the people. But that's not going to happen. They'll just do the impeachment thing because that is the whole point of being a Democrat is to talk about how you would do all these things if the Republicans weren't playing dirty, if they weren't using, you know, whatever divisive language, if they weren't using the judiciary or whatever it was, whatever excuse making takes place. And it's not just the national level Democrats. Of course, it's our local electeds too. They're the same thing. The same way Quentin Lucas ran for mayor saying he was going to keep homicides below 100. And he is every single year of his mayorship in Kansas City, homicides have been way over 100. This is the first year that they'll end somewhere, and they'll probably end around 120. There'll probably still be 120, 130 homicides in Kansas City, but it won't be these record years of 170, 180. But again, he ran on keeping homicides below 100. Will he take any accountability for the fact that homicides have been nowhere near that? Of course not. Why would he? That's not part of politics at all. You know, you'll get the most disingenuous politicking out of our local electeds where it's, oh, this is Jackson County. You know, Jackson County will tell you we can't prosecute murder because the state of Missouri won't let us. And instead of like taking that to the next logical level, which is, let's put pressure on Missouri state politicians who support these stand your ground laws, because maybe there's just a bunch of BS there, right? Maybe the state of Missouri stand your ground laws is not the only reason the Jackson County has such a hard time prosecuting murders. But again, it's just excuse making at every single level by every single politician. All the absolute time. Why? Why do people? You know, people are just, they're fed up. It's not really what it is. People are stressed out. People have a lot of anxiety. People have a lot of fear. And, you know, they don't really, it's hard to know what's going on. You know, look at the way the press pool has really kind of, because Trump kicked out everyone that wasn't Real American Voices or Newsmax or something. All these fake, you know, MAGA news networks that have popped up over the last decade. So CNN, Fox News, NBC, they're not part of the traditional press pool right now because he kicked them out. Because Trump's out there trumping. And all these establishment legacy media are acting like they're doing some great civil rights maneuver or something by all showing some solidarity because CNN and MS Now got kicked out. So Fox News is showing solidarity and all the other networks are showing solidarity except for, you know, these little teeny Real American Voices or whatever. And it's just like, you know what? It's just watching them feel so good about themselves and how proud they are standing up to Trump. And it's just such a theatrical performance to think that the journalism that comes from the legacy mainstream media is in any way attempting to speak any type of truth to power or whatever, or hold the powerful accountable. It is literally the manufacture of consent for the system in which we have right now to this day. I mean, none of these people ever, you know, correct themselves when they get it wrong. And they are literally some of, I mean, just creating, manufacturing, again, the consent for the country in which we live. Where how can you expect to have an informed, intelligent electorate? How can you expect to have any of these things if you don't have anybody informing or educating the electorate? And then the worst thing about these mainstream news outlets, they'll do such a terrible job of basically not giving you enough information and lying to you. I mean, so to the point where if you're an intelligent person, you can see this over and over again, where we're going to misrepresent or manipulate these stories. I mean, there's many examples. And from my adult life, I think one of the greatest examples of this would be weapons of mass destruction, you know, in Iraq 20 plus years ago. We'll manipulate and create these stories. We'll never apologize or admit that we were wrong or do any accountability whatsoever. We'll never do any of that. But then when somebody on Twitter says something, we'll act like the people out there are being radicalized. Why are they being radicalized? Well, they're being radicalized by a bunch of random people on Twitter. You're like, well, that's really weird. How is it that just random people on social media have more influence and power over the way people think and look at the world than the mainstream news? How does some random person who's got 5,000 people following his account on social media, how does this person have the ability to break through to as many people and maybe go viral with something as an establishment news media outlet would? How is that even possible? How is that even possible? Can you answer that? And then, well, it's, you know, listening to the mainstream media fear social media and people on social media who are not coming from a perspective of manufacturing consent over issues, but people who are actually just talking openly about ideas, concepts, news events, and various other things. That's always wild to me. It's always wild to me. 816-931-5534, 931-KKFI. Good morning, you're on the radio. Good morning, you're on the radio.
1: Hi, Benjamin. It's Bruce again.
0: What's up, Bruce?
1: Well, thinking about people manufacturing consent, and that is a very serious thing. You know, for people just to give their opinion, but to seeing it over as concrete fact is unfortunate, I think.
0: I agree.
1: Yeah. And we must be fluid in these times of change, because this is a time of great change coming upon us, I think. We're going to have higher prices, but everything will level out for the elections. And then after the elections, who knows? Trump might unleash a big war in the Middle East. He already called up another aircraft carrier squadron coming into the Middle East.
0: Watch out.
1: Yeah, I say so. By all means, strategically. But after the elections, how do you think the elections will turn out, Benjamin?
0: Poorly. I think the American people will be losers. The American people will be the losers of the elections. Turn out poorly.
1: Seems to be that in the last few elections, you know.
0: Last, like, 30 of them. Something like that.
1: Yeah.
0: Been a while.
1: Yeah. But we keep doing the best we do, you know. We keep on working and doing the best we can.
0: Hell yeah, keep the beer cold.
1: Yeah. Sounds good.
0: Thank you, Bruce.
1: Thank you. Bye-bye.
0: Have a good one. This is the Paragon Radio Show. We'll be back after this.
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0: 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I'm Benjamin. We're here until 2. We'll take your phone call at 816-931-5534, 931-KKFI. Up at 2, Night Train will be rolling into the station, be breaking off an educational program for you here on KKFI as we keep Kansas City fully informed. That's what we're doing down here, keeping you fully informed. The important stuff out there, you know? Make sure that you're aware of it. Like, here's a fun story. That's what we're doing tonight. We're doing fun stories. Headline, Ukraine surprise robot offensive exposes vulnerability in Putin's war machine. Surprise robot offensive. Yeah, I'm not looking forward to any surprise robot offensives. They can't draft soldiers, but we have drones, so let's do it. And then this other story from over there. I know that last story is from Ukraine, but since we're in America and nobody actually knows what the difference between Ukraine and Russia is, there isn't one to us. It's the same place. The pictures look exactly the same. A bunch of dirty white people outside of a large apartment building jumping up and down on filthy mattresses around a abandoned Skoda or something, or a Lada, whatever those Russian vehicles are that you get, and they're not even fully assembled. You have to wait on a list for 15 years to get one, and then they send it to you half-built. Ukraine and Russia, same place to Americans. There's no difference to us. It's all the same thing. So it doesn't matter if the robot offensive is on one side of the make-believe boundary or the other. Because what the Donbass in the Ukraine, I don't know. And I don't really ultimately care. Above my pay grade. But then there's this other story. Mystery in Siberia. Anti-plague lab worker dies after test tube breaks. Nearly 200 isolated. Officials have not confirmed plague as the cause of Daria Shipilova's death. She developed severe pneumonia days after the alleged exposure while Russia's health chief flew in authorities and opened a criminal investigation into safety failures. Daria Shipilova, 28, died overnight between October 1st and October 2nd at a hospital in Shelikov, Siberia, just days after she was admitted. According to the Russian media, Shipilova worked as a laboratory technician at the Irkutsk Anti-Plague Research Institute. They're smart. Those people up there in Russia are smart. Because like in China, at the Wuhan Institute of Bat Viruses, that was like a smoking gun during COVID. But up in Russia, in Siberia, the Daria Shipilova, the lady that died maybe from plague, the Russians are smart with the name they gave this facility. It's the Anti-Plague Research Institute, not the Pro-Plague Research Institute. This is anti-plague. Genius. I don't know if they changed that after COVID, after they saw what happened at Wuhan. They're like, we should have been the Wuhan Institute of Anti-Bat Viruses, and then that would have been a perfect cover for us. But they're very smart, the Russians. They have that finesse to them. So Shipilova worked as a laboratory technician at the Irkutsk Anti-Plague Research Institute. One account describes an alleged incident on September 25th when a test tube containing the plague bacterium broke while she was working. Within a week, an employee of the institute dedicated to combating the disease was dead. See? Institute dedicated to combating the disease. Not turning the disease combat ready. No, we're not making the disease combat ready. Nobody said that. We're combating the disease. You know, while the United States was supporting gain of function research, what does that mean? That means we're going to kind of weaponize it a little bit. Not in Siberia. The Russians, they're combating the disease, not preparing the disease for combat. See, it's different. So it's a scary world out there. It's the circumstances of the exposure have not been officially confirmed, however. She was hospitalized, severe pneumonia, raising suspicions of pneumonic plague. Different than bubonic. You got bubonic and pneumonic. Following the incident, restrictions were imposed on hospital wards and all the other stuff, and they tried to confirm stuff. Her death put the spotlight on an institution established to create precisely such dangers, to prevent precisely such dangers. The Anti-Plague Research Institute was founded in 1934. So, I don't know, what is it, are we going to die from weaponized bubonic pneumonic plague? If we're lucky, at least they're smart and they keep that in Siberia. Seems like you'd be able to isolate that pretty good. You know, between that and the surprise robot offensive over there, kind of seems a little wild, you know? Want to stay out of that. But it's, you know, how often do we hear about this? You know, they got Ebola in the villages in Africa. They got, you know, plague up there in Siberia. You know, people are catching diseases everywhere. I think it's probably, they just want you to take your vaccines, you know. That's really they want to make sure that you're prepared to be vaccinated. So, yeah, and I guess the big story this last week was the Israeli hijacked airliner and the stories about that. I mean, it's an election, you know, let them have their winners. Now, I think the biggest problem with the hijacked Fly Dubai airplane that was full of Israelis, that then the airplane, the pilot and the co-pilot was an Oman. He was from Oman. He was an Omani. And the pilot was an Indian. And they're flying for Fly Dubai. And apparently the Israelis won't let Omanis fly airplanes into Israel or something. There's some speculation there. But anyway, so the Omani pilot, who was described as being a religious extremist, wouldn't touch women, was acting bizarre. He decides in the middle of the airplane flight to attack the pilot and start stabbing him. And in the course of stabbing the pilot, the plane drops 17,000 feet in altitude within like 30 seconds or some amazing story. So it's wild. And so the Indian pilot gets stabbed by the Omani pilot, co-pilot maybe, I don't know. And then the Indian pilot, while he's bleeding everywhere, he manages to get the cockpit door open, to which an Israeli plumber rushes the cockpit. And because he had watched a bunch of TV shows about flying airplanes, he was able to regain control of the airplane. And then I guess the other pilots that were on the plane were able to land it or something. It's a wild story. And I just take issue. I don't personally believe that there are Israeli plumbers. Like, I don't believe that there are people in Israel who do plumbing. I don't believe that exists at all. Like, if they had said there's a guy who is flying an evangelical Zionist, like if he was some Bubba from the deep South who really just loved Israel, that would make more sense to me. You had some sort of evangelical Zionist going over there, the land of Israel, taking a field trip, a pilgrimage, if you will, as part of his church, and he landed the plane. That would make more sense. I don't know. Are there Israeli? But is it true? Is it not true? I don't know. You don't know. seemed like a wild story. Trump covered it, and it was pretty funny. He was like, he's saying, I don't know if this is true, but this is what Beebe told me. I don't know if it's true or not, but it's what Beebe said. Trump did say that. He didn't say that to CNN and MSNBC because they're not allowed in the White House right now. He said that to Real American Voices. It's funny. You got to appreciate that Trump's sitting there recounting this story. He's like, I don't know if it's true or not. It's just what Beebe told me. He does that. He does that from time to time. Makes these people feel good, you know? People want a story. It's an election year over there. You know, if Beebe loses the election, he goes to prison, right? He probably doesn't want to go to prison. I don't know if he'll actually go to prison. There's a lot of corruption on his side, right? He's been in power for a long time. A lot of corruption. A lot of corruption beyond the Israeli Supreme Court and his attempts to, get a rubber stamp from them and pack the court or do whatever he wanted to do to the court. There's corruption beyond the allegations that the Israeli media were making around his foreknowledge of October 7th. Beyond all that, just good old-fashioned corruption, just lying in his pockets. 816-931-5534, 931-KKFI. Good morning. You're on the radio.
1: Hey, Benjamin. How you doing?
0: I'm good.
1: Say, a few years ago, I wrote a song called A Synthesis of the Devil, and Eric Schmidt heard it, and he took me to court.
0: The senator from the

0: You're joking.
1: Did you, I'm kidding you,
0: okay,
1: man.
0: Good.
1: This is Al. I like that. You know, that was it. Didn't you see that about him talking to that Jack Smith?
0: Oh, yeah. No, where he was like thought that he had caught him.
1: Yeah.
0: At a basketball game with Fannie Willis.
1: Yeah. Right, right.
0: When she was part of the investigation into Trump and the Georgia elector scheme.
1: Right, right, right.
0: Yeah, no, he's a pretty big dumbass.
1: Oh, yeah. It was so funny because he had the big billboard or something of about the text messages and stuff. And then the intern told him that, you know, it was like the Iowa Hawkeyes. Not
0: they figured out, like, they brought that out and then started talking trash on Jack Smith. And then they realized, like, as it was, like, in front of him, like, oh, wait a minute, we're all wrong on this. And they tried to hide it.
1: It was one of them shows. I can't remember if it was Jimmy Kimmel or The Daily. One of them was showing, like, his face when he realized, you know, what a dumbass he was about doing that. And that what senator that Klobuchar or whatever her name is was saying.
0: Klobuchar,
1: How stupid it was. But anyway, that's, I love watching our government and work, you know, spending the money and stuff, doing stuff like that. It's quite entertaining. I'm one of them. I'm a Luddite, I guess you call it, because I still got a flip phone. And these guys I play poker with, they were making fun of me that they can't believe that I still write checks. And I don't know if in my lifetime, I do believe that, though, in time, that you probably wouldn't survive without a smartphone. But so far, I'm getting by.
0: Well, I don't think it's like my wife was at Crown Center like months ago. And, you know, they have a parking lot attendant, but you need to scan a QR code and then pay with your smartphone. So the parking lot attendant is going, hey, you need to pay with your phone, to which you should just pull out like a desk phone from the 1970s, you know, with the little rotary dial and go like, well, I don't understand what just put, you want me to touch the thing? Because there's no law that requires you to have a smartphone. But yeah, if you want to go park downtown, half the meters, you can't put coins into anymore. You need to scan a code and then put in what, you know, spot you're in. And, you know, like, just sit there with some ancient phone just trying to tap to pay or what.
1: Yeah, I know. Yeah, I don't know. It hasn't affected my life yet, but I live a pretty simple life that I don't really need all that stuff. But
0: well, people will use their phones to pay. Like, your phone can generate the same type of signal that the little chip on the new debit cards and credit cards can.
1: Yeah.
0: And then it's funny when people can't figure out how to do it. And you're like, you're waiting in line at the store and somebody can't figure out what app to get off on their phone or how to transfer the money here or there. And it is pretty comical because we have all this technology and you know, but still can't figure it out.
1: I went to I've done it a couple of times at Providence Hospital for like a, kind of like a lab rat. They took some blood. They paid me for it for like research. And I did it a couple of weeks ago for a new.
0: Hell yeah, like quintiles. They go, stay like 2 weeks and they give you some disease and they go like, here's some cookies and $1,000.
1: Yeah, well, they gave me a new flu vaccine, and they paid, well, they didn't pay me $1,000, but a couple hundred dollars. But they give me a smartphone thing. Every once a week, I have to go in and just if I have any symptoms or anything to, you know, put on there. But I still can't figure out how to do that. I had to go back last week, and they had to show me again. I tried it today, and I have to go back in tomorrow because I still can't figure out how to do it.
0: Yeah, don't figure it out. You're an old dog, Al. Don't learn new tricks. Don't learn any new tricks.
1: I am not. I've had all the tricks in my life. I'm quite satisfied and content, believe me. All right, man. I enjoy your show. I look forward to it every week. It makes my week beginning good. So anyway, I enjoy the cool weather.

0: bad the Chiefs won. That was a wild game. But, one thing, too. I don't know. You know, I told you before, I play poker a lot out in Hollywood. And there's this guy. Hardcore MAGA guy. But anyway, I'll do it real fast. We hadn't seen him for a while. He wore all the MAGA stuff.
1: Sure.
0: When he came in, he was wearing football stuff. And somebody asked him where. He said, man, I'm done with it. He goes, I've lost friends. He goes, man, it's kind of ruined his life and stuff. And so it's kind of changed, you know, but who knows? I don't know.
1: Yeah, well, it's one of those things. Anybody gets too into something, you know, and it's just
0: for sure.
1: Just calm down. Just be yourself, sir. That's what we liked in the first place. Al, you have a great night, man.
0: You too.
1: We'll talk to you in the future. Up next, Night Train coming in your way. It's been Paragon Radio Show.

me bumblebee and tell

All right, 2:30 in the morning. This is the Night Train. Doing things a little different. Black music around the world. Why not? I got to change it up every once in a while. I am a fickle creature. I'm Dr. Mike, host of the program, with you till 5. Memphis Minnie just gave us Bumblebee, which is, boy, a classic. We started with King Tubby and went to Ike and Tina Turner early, A Fool in Love, Freddie Hubbard, Filet Mignon, which is a great tune with some early Wayne Shorter on there. Blue Note release called Here to Stay. You may want to check that out. Art Tatum, Finding Dandy. That's what we're feeling this early morning. Earl Van Dyke and the Soul Brothers, The Way You Do the Things You Do, part of Motown. And Haruna Ishola and his Apollo group gave us one. From the CD Apollo Messenger, it's quite good. Late Matthew Toya. They always did tributes to rich people. And then Memphis Minnie. And behind me here, I'm looking for it, Bunny Lee and the Aggravators for a nice dub tune. I love dub. It's the simplest music in the world, really. And you don't really have to be stoned to enjoy it, do you? I don't know. Maybe it helps. 28 after 2. This is the Night Train. I'm Dr. Mike, with you till 5.

0: said that, she said that the law was going to stop it. Oh, I heard.
1: I understand.
0: Yes, I heard.
1: Yeah.
0: Though it wasn't told to me, I only heard.
1: Well, boy, you ain't heard nothing. I overheard the same conversation last night, and it wasn't told to me. I only heard.
2: What'd you hear, boy?
1: Well, you don't have to tell nobody, see, because I overheard this, and it wasn't told to me. I only heard.
2: Well, tell us what you heard.
1: Now, he said that she didn't know where to buy it. And if it ever got out again, boy,

Is that what you heard, boy? I wonder how.

couple minutes after 3 a.m. You're listening to The Night Train on 90.1 FM, KKFI, Kansas City Community Radio. It's a real mishmash, man, this early morning. We just heard John Coltrane, But Not For Me, classic recording from the album My Favorite Things on Atlantic Records. Third World before that for Paul. He had to hear it. 96 degrees in the shade. He said it was from the 70s. I think it's from the 80s. Duke Ellington, I'm Just a Lucky So-and-So. Maddie Delaney, Down the Big Road Blues, out of Memphis. Dixie Nightingales, Living for My Jesus. Memphis Minnie, I'm Talking About You. The Mills Brothers, I Heard. The Soul Seekers, On the Rock. Jackie Wilson, Lonely Life. Is that true? I think Lonely Teardrops is what I played, but whatever. And then Bunny Lee, The Aggravator Special Dub. That's a lot, but I was just kind of hanging out here, enjoying. Albert King coming our way. Behind Me, music out of Mali. The Orchestra Kanaga di Mopti, giving us Kanaga from their self-titled release. Who knows what year it is? Music out of Africa could sound like it's from the 30s, 40s, 50s, 60s, or 70s, but you never really know. I could look it up, but it doesn't matter. Enjoy. Music from Mali on The Night Train.

0: Mr. R.L. Burnside there with the tune called Long Haired Donnie. We all need a long haired Donnie, don't we? I mean, isn't that the way to live? R.L. Burnside once sang that song to me in my living room in Helena, Arkansas. We were both drinking moonshine. I think I was playing second guitar, although I didn't really know what I was doing. But it was fun. Good times. The one thing you didn't want to do with R.L. Burnside is ride in the car with him, because he would get on the highway in Mississippi. Now, admittedly, it's in Mississippi, so all kinds of crazy stuff's happening. But he would go 35 miles an hour, and all the lights on the dash are blinking, and everything's just, you know, like, we're going to explode here. Didn't seem to bother him. So, good friend. I once did a long interview with him and ended up on the cover of Living Blues magazine, just FYI. Grant Green before that, and one of those wonderful Blue Note releases. See if I can find my copy. Here it is, from the really a genius album called Idle Moments. 1963. From 1961 to 63, Grant Green made like 25 albums on Blue Note. Not all of them were released at the time. The tune's called Nomad, and some heavy hitters on here. Grant Green playing his single note guitar. He never played a chord, as long as I've heard him. Joe Henderson on tenor, Bobby Hutcherson, Duke Pearson, Bob Cranshaw, Al Harewood. Now, what confuses me is that young people, particularly of color, have no idea who these people are. These are the gods of your music. They should be on stamps. You, of all people, should know these people. But that's why I play them, I guess, so maybe the information is filtered down. Grant Green, can't go wrong there. Blue Note Records. Staple Singers before that. Everybody loves the Staple Singers. Low is the Way. Alton Ellis out of Jamaica. Now, that's what Jamaica music should sound like. Not this Bob Marley crap. Girl, I've Got a Date. That's when they were still trying to sign a little soul western there. The Soul Stirrers. Jesus, Wash Away My Troubles. Sam Cooke in the band at the time. Albert King gave us Killing Floor. And the Orchestra Kanaga de Mopti doing Kanaga out of Mali. That was nice. John Coltrane, But Not For Me. And Third World by Request, 96 Degrees in the Shade. Now that's the reggae I don't like. 15 before the hour 4. Hopefully you're enjoying yourself. I certainly am. Speaking of African, here's something from Sierra Leone. And it is S.E. Roji, My Lovely Elizabeth, as he's about to tell you here on KKFI.
1: My Lovely Elizabeth.

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KKFI Kansas City Community Radio. King Sunny all day behind me. We just heard from the great Robert Pete Williams. More gems on the way. With you till 5.

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1: 28 after 4 a.m. This is the Night Train. Playing wonderful, groovy, gorgeous music you can't hear anywhere else. Black music around the world. Why everyone just doesn't know it, I don't know. But I've got to come on here and play it for you. Henry Spaulding behind me, singing about the disappearing town, Cairo, Illinois. I'd like to move there. There's nothing there now. Earl Hines before that, wonderful piano. He became very eccentric when he got older. Lightning Hopkins, Coffee Blues, one of my favorite subjects. Franco out of the Congo, Babande Akamwe. The Paragons out of Jamaica, Happy Go Lucky Girl. Mississippi Fred McDowell, write me a few of your lines. King Sunny Ade, El Labo Simno Oko. Robert Pete Williams, I've Grown So Ugly. Papa Charlie Jackson, one of the few early blues players to play almost exclusively banjo. Mumsy Mumsy Blues, S.E. Rogge, My Lovely Elizabeth, and R.L. Burnside, Long Haired Donnie. In a moment, Electric Miles, and then maybe a little East Indian music to take us up to the top. At that time, it'll be Big Picture Science, whatever that is. Tell your friends and family. Black music on the Night Train. Just trying to get it out there, you know. Enjoy this.

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4: These facts have fueled an ethical reimagining of rivers and other bodies of water. The Rights of Nature movement invites us to ask the question, is a river alive?
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4: In this episode, writer Robert McFarlane addresses the crisis our rivers around the world face due to pollution and climate change, and how the movement to think of them as living things and assign them legal standing is playing a role in saving them. This episode of Big Picture Science considers the rights of rivers.
6: I'm Dr. Anthony Lizowitz, and this is Climate Connections. Hurricane Helene was 2 years ago, but for many, the mental and emotional impact of the storm is ongoing.
7: We knew when this storm hit that this would have devastating impacts, not only immediately, but months and years following.
6: Jennifer First is an assistant professor at the University of Missouri. Several months after the storm, she surveyed about 700 people from counties that experienced some of the most severe rainfall. 35% had symptoms of moderate to severe PTSD, and more than a quarter had symptoms of moderate to severe depression. Rates were higher for people who had experienced more severe flood impacts and who faced additional stressors in the storm's aftermath.
7: So were they still struggling with getting into housing? Were they still struggling with repairs to their housing? Were they struggling financially?
6: And rates were lower for people with greater social resources, including support from family, friends, and community networks. The results underscore the mental and emotional toll of living through a severe disaster, and suggest that helping people access financial and social support can ease at least some of that burden. Climate Connections is produced by the Yale Center for Environmental Communication. To learn more about climate change, visit climateconnections.org.
4: We know there are many things alive in a river, such as fish, turtles, algae, and microorganisms. The riparian tree and grass environment alongside host life, too. Even in this little San Leandro Creek in California, life depends on the flow of water. But some argue that this creek is itself alive, as is the bay it flows into. The argument is central to the growing Rights of Nature movement, which asserts that ecosystems and entities like creeks and rivers should have legal rights. We explore how a change in our thinking that regards creeks, streams, and rivers as living things rather than just resources could help save them and the watersheds they're a part of. After all, every place in the world is part of a watershed. Where I'm standing now is in the San Leandro Creek watershed, which is within the San Francisco Bay watershed. Can you name the one you live in? Welcome to Big Picture Science. I'm Molly Bentley. In this episode, we hear how a growing movement seeks to change how we think about the rights of rivers.

0: In his book Underland, writer Robert McFarlane digs into the intersection of humans and the rest of the living world that thrives below our feet. Now, the professor of literature and environmental humanities at the University of Cambridge has emerged from that exploration to examine our relationship with water that flows around and under us. He begins here by reading a passage from his book that reminds us of our intimate bodily relationship with rivers.
1: The language of hydrological governance refers to rivers, streams, and lakes as water bodies. To the 40,000 recognized water bodies in England, Wales, and Scotland should be added another 65 million or so, for every human is, of course, a water body. Water flows in and through us. Running, we are rivers. Seated, we are pools. Our brains and hearts are three-quarters water. Our skin is two-thirds water. Even our bones are watery. We were swimmers before we were walkers, slow turning like breath divers in the dark flotation tank of the womb.
0: Robert McFarlane's book title poses a question. Is a river alive? Well, it's one that's essential to an ethical shift that's underway in how we regard and care for ecosystems. And many regard gaining clarity on this question as key to restoring our relationship to rivers around the world and addressing threats to them such as pollution, overdamming, and climate change. Well, we'll hear what this movement asks of us, where it has achieved surprising results, and how one answers the question of whether a river is alive. But first, we begin with a rare, and for those campaigning to repair the natural flow of rivers, hopeful event. Over the course of a year, beginning in the fall of 2023, four hydroelectric dams on the 250-mile-long Klamath River that winds through southern Oregon and northern California were removed, allowing the river to flow freely for the first time in 100 years. Well, Rob, this year there was a celebration in Northern California among those who were cheering the undamming of the Klamath River. Now, this was the biggest project to tear down dams in the country. Mm. What does it take to take a dam down?
1: Explosives, heavy machinery, but above all, the infrastructure of will and imagination. And the drive, the campaign to imagine the Klamath River otherwise, a de-dammed, undammed Klamath, had to reach back almost a century to the river before the first dam went up, which I think was 1922. And then this extraordinary alliance came together with the Yurok tribe at its center and began to dream of a de-dammed Klamath. But it took 2 decades to imagine and then to realize. But what we have seen since the last of the dams came down last year, as you will know, is the astonishing speed with which rivers heal themselves.
0: I recommend anyone who has not seen the before and after shots of the river, it's extraordinary to compare the two.
1: Yes.
0: Enormous lump of concrete, of engineering holding back this river.
1: Yeah.
0: And then in the next shot, 2 years later, just in this last year, it's gone.
1: It's gone, and four of them have gone. And Shane Anderson, who's making this extraordinary film about it all, the kind of longitudinal view of the de-damming, he visited the river this May. And where the reservoirs had been, so that was drowned land, and they leave behind kind of sodden silt, of course, when the reservoirs are first drawn down. But then the Yurok tribe revegetation crews had hand-seeded millions of seeds, a wildflower mix, very carefully chosen drought-resistant lupines and California poppies and others, and planted young cottonwood trees. And so quickly, that vegetable life, as it were, that floral life had poured back. And Shane describes seeing the banks of the former reservoirs, the drowned land, just ablaze with this orange floral fire. And he said, the air smelled sweet and the river seemed alive. And so through it all, you have this moving, willful, silver agent of the river, undrowned.
0: You know, in preparing to talk to you about this, I had to practice the word undammed
1: de-dammed
0: because we don't use it. When would we ever say undam or de-damm a river? Because we don't do it.
1: That's so interesting. It's a bit like learning and unlearning. Unlearning is the unfamiliar verb. We don't unlearn. Unlearning's hard, and de-damming is hard, harder than damming. Unlearning is harder than learning.
0: What happens to a river when you dam it? I'll make this a two-part question. What happens to a river when you dam it? And if it does kill the river, was the Klamath River dying?
1: Well, dams are a complex structure. There are complex politics. There are no easy answers around them, and I've spent a little time studying them and their effects and their cultural politics, their imaginative politics in northeastern Quebec or Nitassinan, the Innu word for the homeland there. And then I'm a kind of fascinated onlooker to the Klamath question. A reservoir drowns a river. You can drown a river. That's a counterintuitive idea, but that's what a reservoir does. It impounds water, and it also stops the free movement of silt on the one hand. And silt is a kind of superhero of riverine systems. It moves around, it spreads fertility, it reshapes and is reshaped by the flow of water.
0: And certainly I should just say that the Mississippi Delta is a great example of what happens when you dam a river and you deprive the delta of that land-building silt and sand.
1: And life-building, because it is so fertile. I mean, that's why the Nile Delta, right, became one of the cradles of an early form of civilization, is because that you could, as the old joke goes, you could kind of place your hand in the soil and grow five new fingers, right? So, but the other thing that dams stop, of course, is the free passage of migratory fish, unless they're configured differently. But even then, it's so anadromous fish, that is to say fish which migrate out to the sea but have a freshwater phase of their life, come back into the headwaters of rivers to spawn. So salmon famously, and steelhead trout, which are rainbow trout, but steelheads are the anadromous version that move out to sea. You know, the Klamath was the third biggest salmon run on the Pacific coast before the dams went up. Absolutely immense. And the Yurok people were a salmon people. So food sovereignty, food security, cultural identity was absolutely bound up with those legendary salmon runs. But the dams just stopped it dead. And so the salmon couldn't get up to the spawning grounds. But when the dams came down, one of this thing that came to just gong strike moment around the world is within 2 days of, I think it was the Iron Gate Dam coming down, river scientists captured on sonar the blurry outline of the first Chinook salmon making that passage upstream of where the dam had stood. And that, you know, we need hope right now. Mm-hmm.
0: Okay, so. And it had been about a century before they had done that.
1: Yeah.
0: The salmon traveled up.
1: Exactly.
0: The river.
1: So I think the first dam went up in 22. The Iron Gate Dam actually went up in I think it was 64. So there was quite a long, it's like a four-decade phase of a four-dam project. But then a shorter phase of the de-damming process, the undamming process. I'm rolling those words right in my mouth as well. But watching that life pour back in the form of fish, wetland regeneration, floral regeneration, prairie regeneration. I mean, we start to think of a living river as having an aura that radiates outwards. The river doesn't stop at its banks, just as it's not defined by its main channel. And life begins to emanate and radiate from a living river.
0: Well, you said that we all need hope, and I shouldn't have interrupted you while you were saying that, because that is one phrase that should not be interrupted. Before we get to the hope, we're going to go down a little bit down the path of some despair, because you write that rivers are in crisis worldwide, not just because of the dams. The dams certainly contribute to them. And that some young people might not even know what healthy rivers are. Rob, why are they in crisis? And how has it come to this?
1: Well, let me give a global answer to that and then a national answer from my country. The global answer is that rivers are threatened by pollution of many kinds and by drought. And an extraordinary recent study which used remote sensing technology data and AI analysis to, in effect, reconstruct a kind of day-by-day life of all of the world's rivers for 35 years, came to some unsurprising conclusions, which is that climate change is changing the very nature of our rivers. So very broadly, the lower, flatter reaches of rivers, there the rivers are lower and they're slower. And in the upper, steeper parts of rivers, they are flashier, that's to say they flood more suddenly and more catastrophically, And they're quicker. So that's a kind of big picture about the sort of mother of all questions, how climate is reshaping our rivers. And I always like to point out that at least in the Northern Hemisphere, river life and human life, the Holocene broadly, are more or less coeval, because as the ice retreated, fresh water was released and rivers began to flow. The little chalk stream near my house was born when the permafrost melted sufficiently that groundwater could charge the aquifer and then emerge as a spring and form a river that seeks the sea. To give the national answer briefly, in my country, England, there is not a single river in good overall health. We have two measures, good ecological health and good chemical health. 0% of rivers in good chemical health, 14% in good ecological health. So I am surrounded by wounded and dying rivers. And we've woken up to that in my country. We're now seeing it. We've seen it come into view, visibility, audibility, in the last 5 years. And the hopeful bit is the guardianship movement of outrage and change and activism and legal work that is now responding to this crisis.
0: Well, you were referring to the changing definition of rivers when you described that a river is not just that narrow ribbon that
1: right.
0: goes from A to B. You suggested as much. And so let's talk about the definition
1: okay.
0: of rivers, because it is being challenged by ecologists in a profound way, that it is no longer just that band that you see, but the definition of a river includes a lot more. It includes the streams and the tributaries
1: right.
0: and what we cannot see, which is all the water moving underneath it and even wetlands, some ecologists will say. That is a much more vast description or definition
1: yes.
0: of river.
1: Yeah.
0: Did I miss anything with that? Did I summarize that?
1: Well, no, beautifully. I mean, I think it's a philosophical as well as a material question. Where does a river end, right? And one extension of that is to say a river never ends. It's merely part of the water cycle, of which we are also part, as water bodies are ourselves. But we could turn to the... So I sometimes compare the definition of a river as its single channel to defining and regarding a tree only as its trunk. So the tree has this immense root world, which it, for me is where the river meets the sea and fresh mingles with salt, and that great kind of mutual irrigation of the ecotone that happens at a river's mouth. And then, of course, a tree has branches and has leaves, and that's the sort of watershed of the river, because the river has no single birth point that we dream of. A spring is where a river is born, but of course a river is born of rain, snow and precipitation, and everyone lives in a watershed. I love this fact. I live in Cambridge. It's so flat in Cambridge, but I still live in a watershed. We all live where water gathers towards other water to form river and stream, and they seek the sea. So I love this big inclusive definition of river as community, as gathering of beings and of tributaries. But it makes it hard to manage, right? It makes it hard to deal with. So it's easier to singularize and reduce river.
0: Mm-hmm. And then in that way, also, watersheds become invisible, which they should not, because we rely on them so much. And
1: yeah.
0: I could imagine that what if, in addition to giving the street where we live and the town and the country, you know where I'm going, we live on the something-something watershed.
1: Yes.
0: You'd also have to name your watershed.
1: Can you? I don't want to put you on the spot. So I can tell you the run of my rivers. It's Nine Wells Wood, the spring, becomes Hobson's Brook, becomes Vickers Brook, becomes the River Cam, becomes the River Great Ouse, and the River Great Ouse meets the sea at the what we call the Wash, the North. It meets the North Sea at this vast estuary mouth, many miles across. So that's the run of my rivers, as it were. That's my watershed identity.
0: And what is the watershed called, the whole watershed?
1: It would be the Cam watershed.
0: The Cam.
1: Yeah, exactly. We would sort of name it for the central river that it drains. But watershed thinking has long been it had a big, big political manifestation in the 60s and 70s, what was sometimes called bioregional thinking. But there are, like Ashish Kothari, there is really interesting thinkers, Indian thinkers and others, who are arguing for the need to imagine ourselves as into watersheds rather than nation states or provinces or regions. And I mean, it makes makes perfect sense to me because water is life. We'll never do it, but it's a beautiful dream.
0: I thought we were being hopeful.
1: Well, can you imagine? Get planetary governance saying, right, we abolish the nation state and we hereby inaugurate a watershed identity. But what a good identity it would be.
0: And what it gets at is that if we were more familiar, if we had this cultural memory, as you say, of what a river is,
1: yes,
0: when it's allowed to just be a river,
1: yes,
0: we wouldn't be thinking of it as that ribbon. Why is that an important reimagining, that definition that is much, that considers a river to be much more vast than how we imagine it, because we want it to do what we want it to do for us.
1: Yes.
0: Why is that important? Well,
1: that we want it to do what we want it to do for us is the instrumental account of a river. It is river as resource, river as ecosystem service provider. That's the language that we would use of in terms of natural governance in England. And there we have fully objectified river. It has simply become a tool. And I think the contrast between river as resource is river as life force. And that is what has got suppressed and forgotten. And part of the instrumentalization of river is the singularization of river. It's the channel. It's the thing that fills our glasses, and it's the thing that takes our waste away. And I think when we fall into that as well, into that, as it were, delusion or that perception, which privatization of water in my country has absolutely centered, a deterritorialized, privatized account of river as liquid asset. That has been the dominant paradigm in my country for 36 years. The result is a dying river system. So the work is one of imagination as well as legislation. How do we reimagine rivers as friends, as neighbors, as co-citizens, as life givers, as complex ecologies, as trees of water that draw down from the watershed and unfurl their roots of life into the ocean? That's the work of story. It's the work of writing, and it is the work of imagination.

Next, what we mean when we say a river is alive. We're considering the rights of rivers in this episode of Big Picture Science.

0: I'm Dr. Anthony Lazarowitz, and this is Climate Connections. Many people think of the Pacific Northwest as a rainy place, but most of the rain falls in winter. And Terry Kempton of the Outback Farm at Western Washington University says that as the climate changes, it's becoming less consistent.
1: So instead of the kind of constant drizzle, very light rain through all of the months of winter, we're seeing a big storm, a lot of water running off, flooding, and then there's just a dry period while we wait for another big storm.
0: And summers are getting hotter and drier. These changes can make it hard for farmers to know when and how much to water their crops. So 2 years ago, Outback Farm put soil moisture sensors in some of their fields.
1: So then I'm not left guessing like, well, it did rain yesterday, but did it go deep enough to matter to the plant roots? Like, I don't have to dig a hole and stick my hand in it. I can just like, boop, read the little sensor that's already buried underground, and it will tell me.
0: With this insight, the farmers only watered when it was really needed. As a result, they went from watering about 4 times a week to just 3 times all summer.
1: So that saves time, and of course, it saves water, a lot of water.
0: So the sensors will help them adapt to climate change. Climate Connections is produced by the Yale Center for Environmental Communication. To learn more about climate change, visit climateconnections.org.
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4: The removal of the 4 hydroelectric dams on the Klamath River came about after an historic milestone in the Rights of Nature movement, prompted in part by declining salmon runs. In 2019, the Yurok tribe, whose members have long lived along its banks, recognized the rights of the Klamath River by granting it personhood. This made it the first known river in North America to have the same legal rights as a human under tribal law. 4 years later, the first of the dams was removed.
5: It was a moment those gathered here have hoped for decades. Last week, a demolition crew broke through the Iron Gate Dam, the last of 4 hydroelectric dams being removed on the Klamath River, which stretches for 400 kilometers from the state of Oregon to the California coast. The dam breach is part of the largest river restoration project ever undertaken in the United States.
4: Robert McFarland has been describing how the definition of a river is changing, but in his book, Is a River Alive?, he describes how the moral standing of a river is also in flux. Rob, why is a river alive? What's the case for that? And why not a lake or an ocean? What is it about a river?
6: Well, I'm very happy to speak of a lake as alive, and indeed of the ocean as alive, as well as an extraordinary blue machine. So it's not I'm not a kind of riverist in that sense, because water seeks a body, and sometimes that body is human, and sometimes it's lake, and sometimes it's river. Is a river alive? So this is a question and not a statement. It's something I explore. I spent 4.5 years exploring, partly because it is such an alien notion, right? To the rationalist mind, of course, a river isn't alive. It contains life. There are lives that it enables, but the river itself is not alive. And yet there are cultures, communities, individuals, regions where the idea that, including children, And I asked my son really early on in this project, I was like, is a river alive? And Will's like, well, duh, yes, obviously.
7: He could have saved you 4 years.
6: Exactly. He was like, that's going to be a short book. Exactly. The one-word book. I'm not sure my editors would have liked that very much. But it is a very complex question. And even the asking of it opens questions about what we mean by life. And for me, being is a verb and not a noun. River is a verb and not a noun. We live in relation. We tumble processually through the world, always tangling and untangling with other beings, other presences, other forms, other forces. But there is a definition of selfhood which we might say sort of supports the asset value account of self, which is that we are our own fortresses, that we move through the world as singletons and we fortify ourselves against others and we bounce off and crash into others. A river makes a nonsense of that. And the idea that our life flows with that of rivers, we think with them, we remember with them, they pass through our bodies. I'm always in relation with rivers, and actually I think all of us are. So to say that a river is alive, to conclude, requires a redefinition of what life and living and enlivenment are.
7: The argument that rivers are alive, does it then follow that they also die? And does it also follow that they have rights?
6: Huh. Okay, well, if we take the first of those first, can a river die? When I speak to people about living rivers, rivers being alive, and they'll balk at that, but then I say, can you imagine a dying river or a dead river? And they're like, oh yeah. Yeah, I know. Yeah, okay, I see. And a dying river literally deadpools. That's the hydrologist's term for it. A river that deadpools is a river that doesn't have enough flow to move itself out of its own belly. We know what that looks like. Massive fish kills. The Murray-Darling River Basin in Australia. The Oder during the summer of 2022. So many fish died they had to use JCBs to clear the river of the corpses. That's a dying river. A river choked with garbage, so it can't flow. That's a dying river. The rivers in Chennai, which I visited, which have 0% dissolved oxygen, that's the free-floating oxygen, not the oxygen that's bound into H2O, and zero species count. That's a dying or a dead river. And we know what that feels like. And when you move close to one, you feel your spirit pall. You feel it kind of droop and drop, because if a living river animates, a dying river mortifies. So can a river die? Yes. Therefore, can a river be alive? I think so, certainly. And not just metaphorically. I feel this metaphysically. Should a river have rights? Okay, well, now we have a big other question. Does a river have to be alive to have rights? No. We assign rights to corporations. Corporations in the UK and in the US have a whole suite of rights. So we have no problem with...
7: Because we consider them important.
6: We consider them important. Philosophically, arguably, we consider them to be an assemblage of humans, and so we need to find a way of representing the assemblage's rights. But it continually baffles me that a river who has flowed through my landscape for 10,000 years has no rights. But I could found a company tomorrow. You and I could go and file a company's house registration
7: tomorrow.
6: Could be a
7: company tomorrow. That was pro-river
6: Yeah, and it would immediately have a bunch of rights, but the river would have none. So yes, let's make it, if we do, let's make it a pro-river company.
7: Now, it went by kind of fast, but some listeners may have caught the pronoun that you used.
6: Oh, yeah, okay.
7: Which you used the river who.
6: The river who,
7: Not the river that.
6: Or the river which, exactly.
7: And
6: yeah.
7: I get the feeling that language is important to you.
6: Oh, well, I've been a writer for 22 years and I teach English, so...
7: Okay, a trite observation, but in this case, precision of language is important around rivers in particular.
6: Yes, precision... I'm always interested in precision. I think it's a function of lyricism rather than of limit.
7: So at some point, did you change, referring to
6: pronouns.
7: Rivers as
6: yes.
7: that? You changed
6: yes,
7: the pronouns.
6: Yes, I did. And that happened consciously but spontaneously, as it were, early on in this process. And I suddenly realized that I just wanted to naturalize to myself that phrase. So all the way through the book, I refer to rivers who flow, rivers who rise, rivers who are born. And just that tiny adjustment in grammar feels both inconsequential and very important. It alters the posture of address that we have to the living world, including in this case rivers.
7: I wonder to what degree, how far it goes in changing our relationship to rivers, because there are lots of living entities whose status offers very little protection.
6: Yeah.
7: We still do testing on animals. We raise animals in factory farms. And these are beings that we know to feel pain.
6: Yeah, absolutely.
7: So it's not a guarantee that once you say it has rights.
6: Very, very far from it. And I mean, we're seeing human rights violated at spectacular and atrocious scales every day on our live streams. So rights are no magic bullet. However, it is almost always in the interests of existing power to represent rights as a zero-sum game. And by that I mean to argue that, oh, if we accord rights over here to rivers, we are going to be proportionally subtracting rights over here from humans, let's say. That's not how rights work. Rights organize and at some level kind of litigate relations between entities in communities. They are not automatically in conflict with one another. So when you hear people speak of conflict-based rights as a kind of norm, as a paradigm for understanding rights, you should look at what status quo they want to keep in place. So we can think about rivers having rights, and we can think about it in a blue sky way. I keep speaking of my country, England, but it's just starting to creep in there. But we could go back to the Klamath story, and in 2019, the Yurok tribe issued, and it's a beautiful declaration. You can find it out there on a wonderful website called Eco Jurisprudence Monitor that tracks all of these initiatives, these earth law-minded initiatives. They issued a declaration of rights for the Klamath River. And among those rights was the right to flow. And that right has now been restored. So the rights thinking, the thinking of a river as having inalienable, pre-existing rights, not rights that humans are giving the river, but rights the river always had, but humans had taken away or failed to recognize, that became part of the imaginative work of de-damming the Klamath.
7: And this idea that a river is alive, that a river has rights, is part of the rights of nature movement. This is one that recognizes the rights of ecosystems. It sounds like this movement is getting traction.
6: Yes.
7: Is that fair to say?
6: Yes. Every year we see more momentum, more cases. The last 2 years, the Goldman Prize for environmental activism, which is sometimes called the Nobel for Nature, it's an amazing award, has gone to water defenders, both of them women, both of them working for the rights of, in the case of Teresa Vicente in 2023, Mar Menor, this great saltwater lagoon in Spain. She led an incredible campaign which resulted in the Spanish Constitutional Court recognizing the rights of Mar Menor. And then this year, Mariluz Moriari, a Peruvian activist, brought an incredible case in the Peruvian court system to recognize the rights of the Marañón River on which she and her people live. There, the challenge is implementation, like actually getting change on the ground. So amazing things are happening.
7: Are most of these, campaigns on behalf of the rights of nature brought about by indigenous groups?
6: Yes and no. I use the phrase guardians, and I think that includes a lot of these movements come from below. Let's put it like that. So you very rarely find a state or a state governmental level bringing a rights campaign. It's almost always communities who recognize the harm that is being done, the harm that is being threatened to their river, to their forest, to their ecosystem, and to their identity, because their identity is bound up in that forest, river, or mountain. And sometimes a lot of them are indigenous, but a lot of them also are concerned communities. So the citizens of Toledo at the end of Lake Erie declared a bill of rights for Lake Erie. It was struck down subsequently on appeal, but that was a group of concerned citizens who saw existing environmental regulation and law falling short in its capacity to prevent the slow death of the lake.
7: So let's look at a concrete example of how this idea can change the world and change an ecosystem.
6: Yep.
7: You tell the story of how it was used this concept that rivers have rights, that nature has rights to protect the River of the Cedars and the cloud forest in Ecuador. And we're going to hear how, but first, could you give us a definition of what a cloud forest is for anyone who has not had the privilege of walking through one and getting their face and their hair wet? Because it's a pretty wet place. It sounds just magical.
6: It is. They are magical. I've never been in a place of more life. I mean, statistically, but also atmospherically, as it were. You have the sense of being in a green furnace, just teeming with existence and the possibility of future existence. So a cloud forest is different to a rainforest. They form higher, and instead of rain, you get cloud. And the cloud, in this case, in northern Ecuador, is formed by moisture-bearing water sweeps in off the Pacific, is then kind of pushed up the Andean range. And as it reaches a certain altitude, the air temperature drops and the water vapor condenses in the form of mist. And there, that mist then wraps these vast regions of forest and moves through every gap between every tree. And the mist, of course, then has this immense surface area, or particularly of as it were, vegetable life on which to condense. So because it's epiphytic, there's so much epiphytic plant life, plant growing on plant, you have this just inconceivably maximized surface area on which the mist condenses, forms droplets. Those droplets run to the end of leaves, and then they plop from the end of leaves in their billions in a process that I think is beautifully known as continuous fog drop. I wish they made continuous fog drop sweets, but I'd buy them. All of those drops form rivers.
7: So the River of the Cedars, and again, we're describing a place in Ecuador right now. And the River of the Cedars feeds the cloud forest, but what was interesting, the many things that are interesting in your book, is that one of your companions, Juliana, said it also goes the other way. And she said, and I'm quoting from the book, the mining would kill this river stone dead, because of course there are miners that want to get in there into the forest. If you take away the forest, you take away the rain and the mist, and the river dies. So the river is feeding this lush ecosystem, but as you just described, it is also being fed by...
6: Absolutely. I mean, the first rule of ecology is everything is connected to everything else, and the cloud forest is a river maker. The river is a cloud forest maker. So, of course, their life, their being is mutual, reciprocal. The one can't exist without the other. And mining, the form of mining that threatened Los Cedros, the name given to this cloud forest from which the Rio Los Cedros flows, was predominantly gold mining. So a concession was issued in 2017, which just stamped a big, big access grid over the southern portion of Los Cedros. And this gold mining would just delete the forest. It would eliminate the forest because you have to raise it in order to open pit mine the gold out of there, and then the gold is leached out of these big tailings heaps in a process that's known as cyanidation, where you're literally just running poison through the tailings heaps to leach out the gold. And of course, theoretically, that highly toxic water is then somehow contained in a bermed pond or something, but of course most of it just runs out into the existing river courses and flows into the groundwater. So death to the forest, death to the river.

0: Coming up, what happened next when powerful mining companies entered the Ecuadorian cloud forest, preparing to clear part of it? This episode of Big Picture Science looks at the rights of rivers.
1: I'm Dr. Anthony Lizerwitz, and this is Climate Connections. Most people are used to seeing phrases like contains nuts or contains soy on food labels. If a proposed federal bill passes, the FDA will require manufacturers to also alert consumers to another allergen found in many packaged foods.
2: Alpha-gal is extremely difficult to avoid.
1: That's Sharon Forsyth of the Alpha-gal Alliance Action Fund, an advocacy group for people who are allergic to alpha-gal, a sugar molecule found in most mammals. Alpha-gal syndrome is typically caused by the bite of a Lone Star tick. These ticks have long been common in the Southeast, but as the climate warms, they're spreading to other areas too, even as far north as Maine and Minnesota. For most people with alpha-gal syndrome, eating red meat triggers an allergic reaction, with symptoms ranging from mild GI upset to dangerous anaphylaxis. In some cases, people also report reactions to dairy or ingredients that they did not know contained alpha-gal, like vitamin D3, which sometimes comes from sheep's wool. So Forsyth's group is urging Congress to pass a bill that would add alpha-gal to the list of allergens that require labeling.
2: Because then we just have to take a quick look at the label
1: to know if a food is safe to eat. Climate Connections is produced by the Yale Center for Environmental Communication. To learn more about climate change, visit climateconnections.org.
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0: Before we hear about the fate of the Ecuadorian cloud forest as the mining companies prepared to roll in with their equipment, we should visit the night in 2008 when a vote was taken that would shape that fate. In his book, Robert McFarland describes how many of Ecuador's 14 indigenous nations traveled from around the country to meet in the town of Monte Cristi. Indigenous leaders and shamans gathered in an assembly building in town. No one else was allowed access to the room. After a ceremony that involved the taking of ayahuasca and summoning the spirits of the mountain, the members voted on whether the rights of nature should be enshrined in the Ecuadorian constitution. The answer, Robert McFarland says, was a resounding yes. And he writes, one of the regions whose future was to be determined by that vote was the area of rivers and cloud forest in the northwest of the country called Los Cedros. We're coming to a dramatic moment. And before we describe what actually happened, we want to describe the tool that Ecuador had created for just this purpose. And they had incorporated a pretty profound ideas we've laid out here in their constitution in 2008.
1: Correct.
0: And what was that idea?
1: The idea is the idea of the rights of nature. And again, it trips off the tongue, but actually to meet it, as is now the case in the Ecuadorian constitution, which was revised in 2008, to meet these ideas installed as a series of four articles in the highest, as it were, blueprint of governance for a nation state is still, to me, amazing. And I call it an act of great moral imagination, and it was. So there were four articles, 71, 74, usually called the Rights of Nature articles. They're in there in the Constitution. They were brought in there by fascinating kind of seething, boiling process of imagination and negotiation driven by indigenous alliances, by eco-feminists, by progressives. First of them says that nature has the right to exist, flourish, and persist. And the fourth of them makes the state the guarantor of those rights and allows that any citizen in Ecuador can bring a case on behalf of nature if they feel that nature's rights have been violated under the Constitution. Wow! Revolutionary.
0: And are the rights equal to that of humans? Do humans have a different set of rights, or and maybe animals? Or where do they fall on the rights hierarchy?
1: Yeah, they all entangle. It's not a hierarchy; it's an entanglement. So, for example, the UN in 2022 recognized as a key human right the right to a clean and healthy environment, and this was one of the key recognitions in helping connect the rights of nature and human rights, because they might be thought of as antagonistic or separable, and in some cases they have been, I think, but really we need to understand them philosophically as absolutely mutual. So the Constitution made fascinating provision, which was not really then followed through on, for indigenous rights to clean water, for example. So it was a very rights-minded constitution. But the rights of nature were there, and for a long time they did nothing. And we should say that there's a difference between moral imagination, constitutional realization, and then actually implementation or change on the ground. It's much easier to stop bad things happening to rivers and forests than it is to make good the bad things that have happened to rivers and forests. That's why the Klamath is such a remarkable story of revival, of Lazarus, of restoration, of resurrection. But in Ecuador, fortunately, what happened in 2021...
0: Can I set up just a little bit here for the drama? Because I think it has earned its drama.
1: It has.
0: So as you said, the miners had created a grid of this part of the cloud forest that they wanted to... they wanted to get rid of. They were going to blow it up and create mines, and that would be... The river would be destroyed, or parts of it, and also parts of the cloud forest in this area that is of immense biodiversity, not only just many raindrops, but a very lush part of Ecuador. And they were getting ready to do it. The miners just thought, sort of, I don't want to say that they were rubbing their hands together. That's not fair. But they were all set to do it. I don't know if it got so far that the trucks had been engaged, the ignitions had been engaged.
1: Oh, helicopter flyovers, the beginnings of drilling platforms, of prospecting. And we should say, when you say miners here, this is a Canadian so-called prospect generator, a speculative mining company that comes in to work out whether there's gold in them, their hills. And if so, they then acquire the license and then sell that to a mega mining company and the state mining company, Enami. So you have a big state interest, you have a big external corporate interest. Like, this is power. This is not a bunch of guys with some gold panning and some pickaxes. So this was the abolition of the forest coming up.
0: Yes, this is closer to David and Goliath. Yes. And again, as you would say, those corporations would have rights,
1: at
0: least in our country.
1: Yeah.
0: Okay, so then this incredible thing happened. What happened next?
1: The forest looked like it would die. And then a remarkable man called José de Coux, who had moved into this forest 35 years earlier in a tent, and then had cussedly, limpet-like, attached himself to the forest and fought off the many sources of destruction that threatened it.
0: Literally attached himself.
1: Well, he pitched his tent down by the river, and he, you know, that's where he lived, and in fact, where he, more or less, where he died in May last year. So the forest wouldn't exist without José, but he, all other avenues being exhausted, he realized that there were these constitutional articles and he, as a citizen, could bring the case. And so he escalated a case up through the Ecuadorian court system saying, if the miners come, the rights of the river and the forest will be violated. And during COVID, during the high phase of COVID in that country, and indeed around the world, three judges sat and a huge court procedure was undertaken with the mining companies representing themselves, many so-called amicus curiae, friends of the court, coming to speak for the forest and of the forest, scientists submitting papers about the biodiversity. It was an extraordinary theater, as well as almost a tribunal of the imagination. The judges couldn't get to the forest because nobody could travel in Ecuador because of the pandemic. So they had to kind of pass a life or death sentence on this remarkable cloud forest without ever meeting it. And in late 2021, late November, early December, this judgment comes down from the Constitutional Court. It is a beautiful piece of jurisprudence. It's law as poetry, headed up by Agustin Grijalva Jimenez. And it decrees that the rights of the forest will be violated if the mining goes ahead. And it compels the mining companies to evacuate the area, quit all operations, make good any, in this case, fortunately, minor damage. And it had the power of the Constitution behind it. And so they were repelled. The forest lives, the rivers flow, still clear watered. And I was there a year after that judgment was passed, and I traveled up to the forest with the judges who had never met the forest that existed because of them. And I still remember walking up into that mist to the bird call, the sound of that forest just teeming and seething with Agustin and his colleague.

0: pressure is growing. So I'm actually have become stayed very involved with this forest and river, and indeed many of the other rivers I write about in the book. We've formed a network of guardians of the forest, Ecuadorian colleagues, legal specialists, activists on the ground, and then an international board of which and group of which I'm one, because it is this is not a fairy tale ending to what would have been a villainous story. It is merely one stay or reprieve for this place of most life.
1: It is a powerful example, though, of what's possible.
0: Yes, what's possible.
1: And we have to hold on to that.
0: Yes, yes. And there are many examples where Rights for Nature rulings have failed or implementation has been impossible, including the Atrato River in Colombia. And another amazing ruling in 2016, but one in which actually change on the ground has proved incredibly difficult because of illegal mining, because of narco violence, because of state absence in the upper reaches of the Atrato. So for every hopeful example, there's a counterexample. But this dialectic between hope and futility, or hope and loss, or possibility and degradation is where we live, right?
1: So finally, Rob, this idea of flickering back and forth between the forest that is and the forest that could have been, and when we think about the importance of rivers and our efforts to save them, we really do save ourselves.
0: Yes,
1: when we do this. But I wonder if we could take to heart the example that where we are recording now in Manhattan was once a wetland. It was a living system. So we made a trade-off. And where we are sitting now in a studio on a road where there are lots of cars, there's lots of traffic outside, it was not always like this. Mm. It was once alive. And I wonder if you could describe for us what the island of Manhattan once looked like.
0: Well, I'll have a go. And I will say this, cities are alive. We're alive too. And cities are complex ecosystems, and cities contain remarkable nature. I always have eyes for the birds in cities. And my friend Yuval Narvaez, who features in the book, he says barrenness is a state of mind, rarely a state of land. And I think that's worth remembering. But yeah, Manhattan has buried many of its rivers and streams. There's the famous, I think, Vila map, it's called, from the 1860s. And there, if you look at that, it's easily findable online. You can see the wetlands. You can see like Washington Square, and you can see the streams moving through the city and reaching the Hudson or reaching the ocean. But and this takes me perhaps to a phrase and a concept we can end on, which is the idea of daylighting. And
1: it's lovely. It's a lovely idea.
0: I was hoping
1: you would describe this.
0: Yeah.
1: Because it is hopeful. It's a very hopeful act. What is daylighting?
0: Well, it comes from the language of urban planning, let's say. But of course, it's a metaphor as well. But in urban planning, city design, it is where we restore buried rivers, culverted rivers, covered rivers to the surface of cities. So we bring them back up to the light again. We daylight them. And this has happened in cities because so many cities built themselves over their rivers. They imprisoned them, they entombed them, they ghosted them. And I have this idea that we should, wherever buried rivers run in our cities, if they haven't been daylighted, we should paint great blue rivers of paint across pavement and road. And so every time we cross a river, we understand that our cities are not just built by rivers, but on rivers. So there's a thought for the urban planners out there. But otherwise, where we can, bringing rivers back up to the surface, they become presences we relate to. We understand their absolutely inseparable entanglement with our lives and what they do for us, and they become personalities, they become individualized again. So let us daylight, and where we cannot daylight, let us remember.
1: Robert McFarlane, I really enjoyed this conversation. Thank you so much.
0: Thank you. Me too, Molly.
1: Robert McFarlane is the author of Is a River Alive?

Flowing creativity of astronomer and producer Seth Shostak, senior producer Gary Niederhoff, and assistant producers Brian Edwards and Shannon Rose Geary. I am the executive producer of Big Picture Science, Molly Bentley. Also, a big thanks to our listeners and our Patreon supporters. The original music in the show is by Dewey DeLay and June Miyake. This episode of Big Picture Science that examines the vital role that rivers play in our ecosystems and the movements to protect them is called The Rights of Rivers.

0: I'm Dr. Anthony Lizerwitz, and this is Climate Connections. Malachi Thorington and his partner Elizabeth Figgis have seen their home in Juneau, Alaska flood in each of the past few summers.
1: We get flooded every year. We've given up half of our home, but we can live in the second story with some level of comfort.
0: These floods are a consequence of climate change. As nearby glaciers melt, water collects and forms a lake high up in the mountains. Typically, that water is held back by one of the glaciers. But when the water level rises high enough, like it has in recent summers, billions of gallons can burst through and rush down into Juneau. This phenomenon first caused minor flooding 15 years ago, but has caused major floods in recent years. Officials have put up some protections in the area, like a temporary flood barrier, but Thorington Street is still vulnerable. So to address the problem long term, residents, officials, and experts are now debating a variety of complex solutions, including a buyout for properties like Thorington's. Because as long as the melting continues, flooding could wreak havoc in Juneau for years to come.
1: And where our house is located, it could very easily undermine where our home is and wash it away.
0: Climate Connections is produced by the Yale Center for Environmental Communication. To learn more about climate change, visit climateconnections.org.
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6: 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And you know what it is? This is In a Big Break Minute with Coco, and this is the morning wake up. Happy Monday, everybody.
7: 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We're going to start you off with some Radiohead right now, man. But make sure you do not hit that snooze button. 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
3: 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You're rocking with DJ E, and this is Energy and Jams in the Morning. Let's go.

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While I'm crying, I clean the feet of the sweet Jesus. 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It's known to tear retinas in a single gleam. Shut the up. When you hear his love talking, to the mind is God's cipher, divine in a small portion.

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This is Energy and Jams in the Morning. Coming up next is Democracy Now! Stay tuned on KKFI for all our great programming today. We'll go to Jaws of Justice Radio at 9, Slap Tracks with Megan X at 10 to 11, and at noon, In the Groove with DJ Thundercuts. Then at 2 o'clock, we bring you Jazz in the Afternoon with the Jazz Canadian. At 4 o'clock, Silky Sand Soul Sensation. 6 o'clock tonight is Eco Radio KC. After that is Law and Disorder, Fiesta Musicale, and Fiesta and Noche en Mágica at 10 o'clock. 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
1: 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It's Monday morning. My name is Terry. Jaws of Justice investigates how we can achieve justice from a system of laws deeply rooted in economic, social, and political inequality. We want to dispel misconceptions created by the news and entertainment industry, politicians, and our educational system. We hope you will listen. Today, we will open our hour and play from the July 1st, 2026 Hard Knock Radio Hour produced by Anita Johnson for KPFA 94.1 FM, a community radio station produced and broadcast in San Francisco, California. In this powerful conversation, Hard Knock Radio's Davey D reflects on detention, dissent, and the fight for human dignity. Hard Knock Radio examines the growing resistance to ICE detention. If you've been following the headlines about immigration raids, ICE crackdowns, and growing protests across the country, then this Hard Knock Radio conversation deserves your attention. Host Davey D sat down with organizer Julian Ball for a powerful discussion that peeled back the curtain on what's happening inside immigration detention facilities, connecting recent Supreme Court rulings, the rollback of protections for immigrants, and the increasingly aggressive actions of ICE, arguing that fear has become a political weapon. The discussion also explored the enormous financial incentives behind immigrant detention, noting that corporations stand to make billions operating detention centers. Justice Johnson and I will also speak about the actions of ICE, also known as Immigration and Customs Enforcement. Over the years, Jaws of Justice has brought continuous news about the detention of immigrants, and this year will be no exception. The conversation concludes with a call to action to support solidarity efforts and remain engaged. It's a reminder that while much of what happens inside detention centers remains hidden, public awareness and organized action may determine whether those voices are finally heard. On Jaws of Justice, we examine how to find justice in our society. Justice will not be served until those who are unaffected are as outraged as those who are. Now our show.
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4: Ladies and gentlemen.
5: Hold up. Davey D, Hard Knock Radio, hanging out with you this afternoon. In case you haven't noticed, there's been a lot of discussion about ICE, the role that they're playing, their presence, and how people are reacting to them. We could start with the Supreme Court rulings and what that may mean for people of Haitian descent. How will they be interacting with ICE with the removal of their temporary protective status, which has been in place for quite some time? And that's going to impact over 350,000 people. We're also talking about the intrusion ICE has made on lawyers, people who have been watching and noting their activities in places like Minneapolis. And so many of those folks have been visited by ICE, and some are being charged with some sort of loophole in the law, in my opinion, around conspiracy. And then we've heard these anecdotal stories. You know, there's nothing systemic, but a couple of highly publicized incidents of ICE going down to people, tracking them down and saying, hey, you know, you put a post up on social media and you criticized ICE and we're here to see you about it. So it seems like something that is designed to capture attention, which it has because we're talking about it, and put people in fear that there's this huge, ominous police force that is going to look and come after you if you criticize them, that is going to look and come after you if you document what they're doing, is going to look and come after you if you are somehow on a list that says you need to be deported. The response to it has been swift. There have been daily protests in places like the Delaney Center or Delaney Hall in Newark, New Jersey. We also know that Alligator Alcatraz in Florida has recently been closed. So there have been some movements, but I want to talk about these strikes. And joining us is Julian Ball. And there's a big activity that is happening in solidarity with the ongoing hunger and labor strikes at Delaney Hall. So welcome to the show. How you doing, Julian?
4: I'm good. Thanks for having me.
5: What would you add to what I kind of laid out?
4: Well, that was a good introduction and a good summary. You know, as we know, the Trump administration Trump announced when he ran that one of his big goals was to accelerate the deportation machine and ramp up a campaign of mass deportations indiscriminately targeting folks who are in the immigration process. What that led to is the Trump administration wants to quickly construct as many detention facilities as it can, with no regard to the conditions there, with no regard to whether people actually belong in detention. People don't. Whatever you think about immigration, immigrants deserve a right to come here and make a living. But even if you accepted the immigration laws of the country, it's not a crime to come here and look for work. It's, if anything, it's a civil offense, but people are being rounded up and put in these detention centers. In Delaney Hall in New Jersey, they're demanding to be able to work on those cases from freedom, from the outside, right? There's absolutely no reason that someone should be in detention. In a lot of other detention facilities around the country, there's substandard food, there's lack of medical care, there's punishment when folks exercise their right to protest peacefully going about a labor and hunger strike. We know that they're treated the same way prisoners are, and it's not right. The way prisoners are treated isn't right when they are convicted of a crime. But in this case, right, same thing. People who are detained are being paid pennies per hour just to be able to afford their commissary, where, you know, on the outside, we at least have minimum wages.
5: Let me ask you this. How much of this mass deportation machine is a money grab versus a real staunch ideological position where you're looking at entire groups of people and saying we don't want them here in the country?
4: That's a good question. I think you have to separate out the Trump administration that's getting political gain out of this, and then GEO Group and other private prison corporations that actually run these facilities. They get contracts for these, and they're set to make $1 billion in revenue this year just from operating private prisons. So we are talking about a lot of money that's changing hands.
5: I ask this because if we go back to the first Trump administration, and I stood on the floor at the Republican convention, and I saw the fervor in that crowd, and they were like, build a wall. It was scary, to be honest, because the energy and the conviction in which people were saying, build a wall. And it raised a couple of questions. One, with the 10,000 or how many thousands of people that were in that arena, I wanted to ask, like, what has been your experience with people who are immigrants that have come here? Have they really encroached on your life in such a way that you feel compelled to be caught up in this fervor of build a wall, this anti-immigrant sentiment? We didn't use those words back then, but it was build a wall and keep these people out. That was the mantra. And then we're here, and that seems to be a build off of that sentiment of, you know, build a wall. Now we're going to deport. But at the same time, we let in 200,000 Ukrainians, right? We're opening up our borders and telling Afrikaners, people who were staunchly behind the apartheid government in South Africa, we're letting them in. There's been no shutting of any sort of borders for folks coming out of Israel. And we could probably look and find other countries, mostly white, where folks are welcome with open arms. But Haitians, Mexicans, Central Americans, a lot of Southeast Asians all seem, you know, finding themselves with a target on their back. So when I'm asking this question about the ideological stance, is it about having immigrants come to this country that we're against, or is it about something else?
4: For sure, with the Trump administration, there's a white supremacist agenda that you're touching on. And the United States both needs immigration. Huge sectors of the economy would fall apart without immigrants. But it also needs anti-immigrant sentiment to keep people divided and to create a subset of the population that's second-class citizens or not citizens at all, to be able to lower wages overall, to make it so you can pit people against each other. And of course, this country has a long history of white supremacy. Sometimes you get politicians who aren't just cynically using the anti-immigrant sentiment to get corporations to profit, but actually may believe some of what they're saying. So there may be a little bit of both there.
5: Let me ask you this, Julian. I'm sitting here thinking, and I hear about the white supremacy angle. I mean, that should be obvious right at this point, especially with the recent Supreme Court ruling about birthright citizenship, and you're seeing, you know, the fervor around that. The irony is you have people who have parroted a White House talking point. Well, how would you feel if somebody just came in your house and had a baby? And then they say, well, Julian, you had a baby, and now, you know, we have to share the house with you. And I thought it was funny because it's coming from people who probably didn't talk with the Pilgrims, who felt like they had every right to show up in somebody else's land and claim it as their own, or believe it in manifest destiny. So, you know, the disassociation that people have is remarkable. And we should definitely remember history, because it's kind of ironic to hear people be upset about that when they themselves had encroached on other people's proverbial houses. But with that being said, the conditions that we have heard that are inside these internment camps, I'm going to use those words, these detention centers, some of these communities have high numbers of people who voted for this. They have embraced the Trump administration knowing that this has happened. There are many folks in Asian communities that see nothing wrong. There are folks in brown communities that see nothing wrong. In fact, I remember somebody telling me about a job fair they had in Dallas, and lots of folks went to sign up. Now, maybe it was a money thing, but there are folks who, in theory, have seen individuals and communities where members resemble them who have voted and gotten staunchly behind. Now, some places they might not be the majority, but it is a huge number that you can't ignore. So how do we make sense of that? Because it's easy when you have such high numbers to trot out somebody who's black, brown, or Asian who will say, yeah, we need to shut down these borders, and I believe in what this administration is doing. It kind of creates a very weird optic.
4: Absolutely. And for sure, there are a lot of people who vote against their own interests. I don't assume that everyone who pulled the lever for Trump is a white supremacist. A lot of people were confused. A lot of people voted because of the economy. The cost of living went up under Biden. And then we see the Democrats don't stand for very much.
5: The deportation machine you talked about was really enhanced by Obama.
4: Mm-hmm, that's right.
5: You know, he did mass deportations. He was just much more slick about it, you see.
4: Right.
5: So, that disassociation where it's like, I'm mad at Trump, but, you know, the guy before did the same thing. He just wasn't as cruel.
4: Right. So there's a lot of kind of kick the bums out in the U.S. when you have a two-party system. Certainly there is a very real and very scary subset of the population that is gung-ho about this agenda. And, you know, I think that's probably about one in every five people, right? And so maybe half the people who vote for Trump. And some of those, if there's a real alternative, could eventually be turned to some other way of thinking. But that's definitely not our audience with this. Like, we have to organize our side and change public opinion. And eventually those who aren't hardcore on the other side will hopefully come around.
5: Most definitely. I kind of alluded, but maybe you can give us some details. What is actually happening inside these detention centers? I think when you use the word detention center, you think, oh, you know, you're in a place, it's a detention. You're going to be there. You can kind of, you know, go watch TV and read a book and, you know, have a nice place to sleep and everything. But you described it as a prison. So what exactly is happening in what should we really know about these facilities?
4: Yeah. So as Trump expands his deportation agenda, the only way he can carry it out is to have places to keep people. And in many cases, those are former federal prisons that have been decommissioned. In other places, They're looking at expanding huge amounts of warehouse space, just places where you can store a huge number of people. And these places are run by private prison corporations. The two main ones in the United States are Geo Group and CoreCivic. So those are private prison companies that make a profit off storing human beings. And the conditions there are the same as they would be in any prison. People are forced to work for pennies on the dollar. They're warehoused in cells or in some cases in kind of more open rooms and treated as prisoners. Food is substandard. Medical care is almost non-existent. People die in these facilities. And there's no reason for them to be there. There's no, we're not talking, even if you accept that incarceration is about public safety, which often it's not. We're not talking about people who have committed a crime. We're talking about people who are trying to win asylum or trying to win the right to stay here.
5: Julian, there are people that I come across who will wag their fingers and say these are lawbreakers, and this administration promised and assured us that they were going after violent criminals. There must be a lot of violent criminals if you're opening up a lot of these detention centers. And I think people are under the illusion that if you just get rid of all these folks, the cartels would disappear and the gang members would disappear. And you know, in the very beginning, they were tossing out the names of, you know, gangs, you know, like, hey, look at all these Venezuelan gangs and look at all these cartel gangs from Mexico and other places, right? People were sold on that. Our coverage of it says it's anything but gang members who have been sent away, maybe one or two, but you know, those outfits, whatever names you gave them, are still around in the communities. But hardworking Maria, who is selling oranges on the corner, might find herself being in a detention center. You know, little Johnny, who is doing construction work, helping people out, is in these detention centers. So what's the deal with the criminal aspect that this administration assured us that they were going to be targeting?
4: Yeah, well, that's just scapegoating, right? Every study has shown that when people first come to this country, they're less likely to commit crimes. And then when they're being picked up, they're not. I mean, if someone commits a crime, nothing stops law enforcement from knocking on their door and arresting them and then going through the regular court process and charging someone with a crime. But that's not what we're talking about here. We're talking about people who are applying for asylum or being picked up at courthouses and their immigration check-ins. We're talking about people who are picked up in the community for the only offense is an immigration violation. So they're just being charged with being here. I mean, the main reason people who come here do come here has always been economic. They're leaving economically difficult situations to be able to make a living and support themselves and their loved ones. And they're coming here to work. In some cases, people are actually fleeing cartels or fleeing right. countries that in some cases the U.S. is responsible for destabilizing.
5: Right.
4: And you can talk about Honduras. You can talk about El Salvador as examples.
5: Right. Two main places where we destabilize and then criminalize the people when they try to escape, and now in Venezuela. So with that being said, let's talk about these hunger strikes. What has that been looking like? What's been happening with these protests in places like Delaney Hall? And now you also mentioned that there's hunger strikes going on in Adelanto, which is outside of Bakersfield.
4: That's right, Adelanto.
5: Adelanto.
4: So in both cases, folks in detention decided they'd had enough. And they in Delaney Hall, they're working with community groups and their loved ones outside to publicize their demands and the conditions and asking for their immediate release so that they can work on their immigration cases outside of detention in the community surrounded by their loved ones. That they've also been demanding that the governor of New Jersey meet with them firsthand about the conditions there. Governor Mikey Sherrill did visit, but was not allowed to meet with them.
5: Whoa. The governor of New Jersey?
4: That's right. Governor Mikey Sherrill went to...
5: Was not allowed to meet with those who are in detention camp at a facility in New Jersey?
4: Yes, that's right.
5: Who said he couldn't meet with them?
4: So we know that Geo Group runs that facility. We know that ICE is ultimately in charge of every facility. I'm not sure who actually made that call. I'm assuming it was the administration of that center geo group.
5: That is unbelievable. You got to walk me through this. I'm the governor of the state. I mean, that's a big deal, right? We're not talking about me or you. You know, walking. I'm the journalist. You're an activist, organizer. We're not talking about that. It's hard enough. Maybe a lawyer. We should raise some eyebrows. I want to go see my client. You won't. But, you know, they could say, well, for safety concerns. But I'm the governor of a state, and I'm coming to this facility to meet with folks that are in a facility at my state. State, you know, I'm assuming you're paying taxes and all the other stuff. Probably some of those people that work at that facility are residents of the state. Are you telling the governor that he can't see, you know, the folks? That's just crazy. Did the governor hold a big press conference? Were there a number of politicians? I'm just thinking optics. Did everybody get together and say, how dare you not allow a sitting governor to go see and make sure that the facilities that are, you know, that reside in his state or her state are, you know, safe for people?
4: Yeah, I know that did. I don't know what the exact response is. I do know it was on the news, which is the only way I know about it. But Democracy Now! Has been doing a really good job covering all this.
5: Well, of course, to Amy and everybody would. But I want to just kind of toss that out there because that should be a big deal. What I mean is that I can look at mainstream coverage right now and hear about a crime in Chicago. We're 1,500 miles from Chicago, but you're going to cover a shooting that took place there. And I can hear about something that seems very unimportant in the larger scheme of things in Texas or in Florida, right? So there is coverage, and outlets are able to do this. And I'm wondering, what would have happened if, say, a governor like Greg Abbott, who has been in support of the Trump administration, or, you know, Ron DeSantis out of Florida, would they have denied Ron DeSantis, say, you can't come to Alligator Alcatraz? You see what I'm saying? Are you telling me that a Greg Abbott couldn't go to any of the facilities in Texas? So I just want to make sure that we're kind of understanding this. I don't want to belabor the point, but I don't think we should hear what you just said and just take it casually. I don't think we should shrug our shoulders and say, oh, it's no big deal. What do you expect? That's a big deal.
4: Yeah.
5: Because it indicates that there's very little power that one has or one is not exercising.
4: Right. It's true. And in a way, it's even more true now under this administration. But it's always been true that any kind of corrections institution is pretty shielded from the normal political process. What happens there often happens beyond the public eye, and there's much less oversight in any kind of carceral institution. But it's definitely worse now, and your point about would this have happened if it had been a Republican or generally just someone favorable to what ICE and GEO Group were doing, if it was good PR for them, I'm sure it would have been different.
5: I'm just astounded that somebody in the prison could tell a governor no. Now, it's different if you want to have the president. Right? You know, we go back to the civil rights movement and, you know, and folks are like, no, we need to integrate the schools. And, you know, and they're like, no, we're not going to do that, et cetera, et cetera. Then, you know, LB Johnson had to get on the phone or, you know, before him, the attorney, you know, somebody high up had to make, we are going to deputize these troops and make sure that Sasha gets to go to school. You see what I'm saying? You would see that sort of interaction. Maybe if we saw Trump say, no governor can go inside these facilities, then maybe, you know what I mean? You'd see that kind of line in the sand and we would understand what we're up against. But I just can't see a worker at a facility say, yeah, you know, I know you're the governor, but we're not letting you in. That's crazy talk.
4: Right. It's worth noting, too, you're asking about the protests, and sometimes you get this from politicians who have some kind of voting base of people who are justice-minded and feel the need to do things like visit these places.
5: Wow. So let me ask you, not to be cynical, Julian Ball is our guest here. It sounds like we got two entities that are kind of favoring what's going on. Just one is nice about it and the other one is more upfront.
4: Talking about the Democratic and Republican parties.
5: Yeah.
4: Yeah. I mean, the Democratic Party definitely has a more of a progressive voting base or people who would favor immigrant rights. But you've seen throughout history that, you know, there's an interest for the people who run this country, corporations and so on, in both getting a cheap labor supply and restricting it at the same time. So you create second class citizenship, can divide people, can pay people less. And so the debate, for as long as I can remember, has usually in official circles has been about kind of the Republican far right scapegoating versus the Democratic, well, let's have more border security combined with a path to citizenship, which is usually also restrictive. And, you know, you have to pay a fine. It takes 20 years. And then, and then whatever comes out, if anything, like of legislation, is some compromise between those two positions.
5: Right.
4: Which makes things get worse and worse. And then it's, and then Trump has escalated things.
5: Well, if you have hunger strikes going on in two facilities, that should be a rallying cry in theory that goes beyond movement folk, right? Mickey Sherrill, the governor in Jersey, should be like, these folks have a hunger strike and we're behind them. Newsom, I mean, come on, you're a lame duck at this point. Mm-hmm. Are you supporting the hunger strike in Adelanto? You see what I'm saying? I mean, these are things that I think we should just make note of, because they make note of everything else. If you were to set up a camp and say, we're protesting what's going on in Gaza, oh, the governor would make a speech then. He would show up with troops and cameras, and we're removing these tents from your campus. But a hunger strike, everybody's like business as usual, is just something that's worth noting, those contradictions in my mind.
4: Yeah. I mean, anything that happens in a detention camp by nature is going to be hidden from the public, right? And, you know, in encampments all over the country in support of Gaza, you couldn't ignore that because it was in your face. But it's up to those of us on the outside to make sure that it can't be ignored. And we talked about what's happening inside the detention centers. These detention centers are run by Geo Group, the private prison corporation I mentioned.
5: Quick question. In terms of the hunger strikes, how long has it been going on?
4: Delaney Hall started in, I believe, mid-May, and Adelanto started in late May.
5: So what has been the reaction that you all have been able to gauge internally with these hunger strikes? Is there retaliation against them? Are people being forced to be fed? What's the health of the people that are striking, and how many do we know are striking and doing the hunger strike?
4: Yeah, so I know there were dozens of hunger strikers in both places. Unfortunately, it's very hard to sustain a hunger strike for that long. And I've heard that in Delaney Hall, it's starting to wind down, although the demands are still there. But the reaction has been repression. So in Delaney Hall, they've actually been tear gassing and pepper spraying folks who are detained, and then putting them in solitary. They've also, the reason the protests escalated is that they also started transferring folks who were involved in the hunger strike to separate from each other so they couldn't organize together anymore. And then I know in Adelanto, they've also transferred people who are involved in the hunger strikes.
5: It also seems like the goal is not to reintegrate people back into society. So if people die, you know, not to be cynical again, but it's almost like you can see a Stephen Miller type character going, oh, well, less work for us. And, you know, oftentimes protests are designed to do a few things. One, bring attention to a dire situation, and hopefully this brings additional attention. But sometimes it hopefully touches in the hearts of somebody and pulls on them emotionally. And last question. When it comes to non-detention facilities, but just regular, you know, I hate to use the word regular, but in carceral systems that are not dealing with immigrants, some of these private institutions have demanded that their beds be filled, you know, at a certain quota, at a certain clip. So I think there was a state, might have been Arizona, someplace where they fell below 90% and got sued by these private prison groups because, you know, the contract says X amount of, you know, percentage of beds will be filled. Is that the case with these detention centers? Is there a quota for them?
4: Generally, they do operate on a per-bed payment system, I believe.
5: Right.
4: I don't know specifically what the contract looks like with Delaney Hall or Adelanto, but that is pretty common. You are right.
5: Well, we'll keep our eyes open and ears peeled. I want to thank you, Julian, for coming on.
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0: That was Hard Knock Radio from July of this year. You might have noticed some of the news was dated. We're going to take a short break, and when we come back, Justice Johnson and I are going to bring us up to date on news.
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0: This is Terry Wilkie. I'm talking with our co-host, Justice Johnson, this morning. Good morning, Justice.
4: Good morning.
0: So the first part of our hour, we played a piece from Hard Knock Radio in July of 2026, and that's produced in San Francisco, California. And Davey D was speaking with an organizer, Julian Ball, who was from New Jersey. So that was kind of the east-west coast of ICE detention at the midpoint of our 2026 years. Davey D challenged Julian Ball to unpack the deeper forces driving today's immigration policies, questioning whether economics, racism, or political ideology played the biggest role. And Ball argued that all three intersect. Julian Ball said the United States both needs immigration and it also needs anti-immigrant sentiment to keep people divided. And he added that immigrant workers are often used to suppress wages while political leaders exploit fear for electoral gain. So, and there's a world of news from July having to do with ICE detention. And just from the last week of September 2026, the recent news, I have found six stories. And I'll tell you, listeners, these stories were reported reliably on Democracy Now!, as you heard Davey D. and Julian Ball reference. So first, a federal judge in New York issued a permanent injunction condemning the dreadful treatment of immigrants detained at the ICE jail at 26 Federal Plaza. So that's in New York City, and the order prohibits ICE from indefinitely detaining people in overcrowded holding cells, saying detainees often had to sleep standing. And it required ICE to provide adequate medical care, sanitation, hygiene, proper meals, free and unmonitored phone calls to lawyers, and access to counsel. So that tells you that before the federal judge made that permanent injunction, these were the conditions in this ICE detention center. And Amnesty International has called on ICE, Immigration, Customs, and Enforcement to be abolished amid widespread human rights violations. ICE arrests soared to record highs this summer with more than 50,000 immigrants detained in August alone. Another story I found was one that might be more familiar to everyone. A DoorDash driver in Texas, his last name Perez, was working, delivering DoorDash food, and his car was parked outside of a restaurant with the emergency flashers on, and I decided to pull him over after conducting a database check that showed his car was registered to him, and he had a final order of removal from the United States. So agents claimed they turned on their lights to execute the stop, but in the same filing, Perez told investigators an unmarked SUV followed him and then abruptly cut him off on the side of the road. And he provided his driver's license through a crack in the window, but did not, he admits he did not step out of the car. And he told investigators he declined to exit because he had asked them to wait to apprehend him until his wife could come to retrieve his car. They use his car for work. Court documents describe the interaction as conversational with a tone that was pleasant and not aggressive. And then DHS shot him and took him out and held him in detention the end of September, just 2 weeks ago. And the bullet was not removed from his back for 10 days in custody. So this is a striking story. Perez has been charged with assaulting, resisting, and impeding a federal officer. And there is news about this. If convicted, Garces Perez faces up to 20 years in prison. Now, in my opinion, ICE, as ICE goes on with this kind of activity, they're getting very smart about it. They're having a difficult time holding people in detention in what are essentially prisons. They are prison facilities converted to detention, immigrant detention centers. And they operate like prisons, and it's difficult to hold people there who don't have any evidence of crime, a violation of crime, when they stopped him or ever before. Criminal crime. I mean, the citizenship status is a civil action, not a criminal action, and yet they're holding them in prison and shackling them and shooting them and holding guns to them before they shoot them. And so in response, ICE, just 2 weeks ago, is showing they're starting to get smart about what they're doing, and they're charging people with violation of a criminal act. So it remains to be seen. There's been no trial, but was Perez in fact guilty of making a threat to the officer? It remains to be seen. We've heard many, many times that Homeland Security, that's the overriding agency of ICE, claims that these people are using their vehicles as weapons. So if you open the door, open the window, what Perez did was pull over and open his window, and somehow that weaponized his vehicle to ICE, and he's been criminally charged. That's a good segue to the Renee Good family lawsuit. This is in the news last week, filed by Renee Good's partner, Becca Good, and Renee Good's brother, Brent Ganger. That lawsuit names the U.S. government, the ICE agent, Jonathan Ross, who fired the fatal shots, and top Trump administration officials, including Stephen Miller, Kristi Noem, and Tom Homan. This is filed in the U.S. District Court for Minnesota. So listeners might be aware that Renee Good was shot by ICE in January of this year and killed. She was in her vehicle, and there was the claim by ICE that she weaponized her vehicle when she tried to leave the place. And this is why she was shot. And she was shot and it killed her, so this is a wrongful death lawsuit. And it argues that Agent Ross used excessive force and violated agency policy when he shot Good. She was still in her vehicle. It also has civil rights and conspiracy action parts of the lawsuit. And it contends that Operation Metro Surge was designed in a way that encouraged constitutional violations and state-sponsored violence against dissenters. Alex Pretty was also killed. He was a nurse and a protester. Early this year, when the people in Minnesota were taking to the streets to show the Department of Homeland Security that they were opposed to the actions of ICE, and Renee Good was shot, and a week later, Alex Pretty was shot, and it killed them both. So there has been a lawsuit filed on that, and we'll wait to see how that comes out. A White House spokesperson called the family's suit baseless and stated that the administration would vigorously defend itself. Another story I found in just this last week is that the Supreme Court of the United States is going to allow deportation of immigrants to third countries. So right now the current status is ICE is holding people in detention centers in the United States and holding them for entirely too long a period of time for civil violations, citizenship issues. And so ICE would like to deport people, but they're not deporting people back to the countries that they came from, where they have family and friends and support systems, but they're deporting them to third countries. This went to a lawsuit, and the Supreme Court said that's okay. There was another story about interfaith clergy began a pilgrimage in at the Adelanto ICE Processing Center in the Mojave Desert in California to downtown Los Angeles. They're supposed to arrive tomorrow, 96-mile, 8-day pilgrimage, and they're drawing attention to alleged inhumane conditions, lack of medical care, and deaths inside ICE facilities. And finally, and these stories are just from this last week, there were massive ICE operations in Kansas. Federal authorities wrapped up Operation Safe Community Kansas, a 3-day targeted sweep by Immigration and Customs Enforcement agents. And it resulted in the arrest of 104 individuals across southwest Kansas, including Dodge City, Garden City, and Liberal. And the U.S. Attorney's Office stated those arrested had criminal histories involving assault, domestic battery, aggravated battery, and criminal threats. So again, this is very recent news, and it's showing that ICE is understanding a defense is to holding people in a detention center is if they are suspected of a criminal activity. So this operation has sparked widespread community backlash and protests over unannounced federal actions. So that's why Justice and I are going to share with our listeners some agencies that can help. And I found a few, and this is just searching online. AILA, the American Immigration Lawyers Association, is a nonpartisan, nonprofit voluntary bar association that provides continuing legal education, professional services, information, and expertise to more than 18,000 attorneys who practice and teach immigration law. So that's AILA.org. There's a local attorneys practice that you can find on Facebook. That's Sharma Crawford Attorneys at Law. The Asylum Clinic is the Heartland's pro bono immigration attorneys, and the Asylum Clinic KC offers free legal consultations to anyone referred through one of their many partner organizations, both locally and nationwide. And their website is asylumclinickc.org. There is Sisters of Charity in Leavenworth, Kansas. So listeners might be aware the large federal detention center near us is in Leavenworth, Kansas. It's the former Leavenworth Detention Center, and the city of Leavenworth gave a good fight to using that vacant federal prison for ICE, but ICE won. And it's now called the Midwest Regional Reception Center, MRRC. But it's operated by CoreCivic, and it's commonly called the CoreCivic Detention Center. So Sisters of Charity Leavenworth is very active in their opposition and the treatment of people being detained in that system. Their email is scls.org, Sisters of Charity Leavenworth, s.org, or you can call them at 913-682-7500. You can contact legal aid in your state. I found a few more sites on Facebook. I'll give one. There's an upcoming event on October 18th from 2 to 4. And this is at the CoreCivic Detention Center, the Midwest Regional Reception Center, 100 Highway Terrace in Leavenworth, Kansas. Sunday, October 18th, a Freedom Vigil and Aid Station in front of the detention center with information and ways that you can show your support. So, Justice, you want to pick up with the others we found on Facebook?
4: Yes, Terry, because this is ridiculous here. What I'm hearing you say here, and I'm looking at this, this is very diabolical here. There, all this is basically more racism that's causing more violence. All of these shootings, and we brought in a whole nother police force that we're calling ICE, that we're wearing body cam when we feel like it. And when we do wear body cam, it's recording some things that is causing shootings here. So when you do spot ICE, there's a phone number here in the Kansas City area that you can call. It's 913-999-2398. That's the community watch line. They want you to tell how many potential.
0: Can you give us that number again?
4: Mm-hmm. It's 913-999-2398. It's the community watch line. They want you to speak on how many potential ICE officers you see, the exact location, what officers were wearing, the time and date they were spotted, and if they were armed. Because at the end of the day, I'm noticing with the DoorDash driver as well as the wrongful death lawsuit of Renee Good, this is ridiculous. She was born here.
0: So, oh, Renee Good was not an immigrant, yeah. And Alex Pretty was not an immigrant.
4: Exactly.
0: Either. They were, protesters.
4: Right.
0: They
4: were talking about people that were born here. Mm-hmm. So how is it that they're considered illegal immigrants when they're born here?
0: Well, what gives ICE the right to shoot anybody?
4: Anyone. And to come at these people like this, saying that they're using their vehicles as weapons?
0: It's pretty outrageous. I want to tell people other ways to get involved. I think it's important to be involved in this issue. I understand the temptation might be to say, oh, here is just more problems. But it's good to be involved in trying to make change. I think the people being involved have made change. I think Renee Good is going to make change. Who knows what it would have been like.
4: Right, and she sacrificed her life for it, though.
0: So you can contact Boots on the Ground Midwest. They have regular meetings, and they have a lot of information for you. And then there are two groups in Leavenworth. Leavenworth is our nearest detention center, and it's in the former Leavenworth Detention Center, a prison. It was a core civic operation then. It's a core civic operation now. There is a group of local citizens, and you can find them on Facebook, called the Carceral Accountability Council, CAC. And there's also Leavenworth Community Response. The Kansas Reflector had a very interesting news story September 29th. If you Google the Core Civic Detention Center, about people who are involved in rallying in opposition to the detention center, not just the principle of the thing, but then the way it's being done and the atrocity of keeping people who are not guilty of the kind of crime that the United States holds people in bondage, let alone shoots them, keeps them from going to their home.
4: But can we even say that's crime, just existing, though? This man was shot in the back, and he had to sit in jail for 2 weeks before he even got medical attention for that. Let's be real.
0: Right, there's no medical attention.
4: That's just diabolical. Mm-hmm. I'm sorry.
0: Mm-hmm. And yet...
4: And what crime did he commit? Just existing?
0: Well, you know, as taxpayers, Justice, we are paying ICE. ICE is Department of Homeland Security.
4: We're not given a choice either, though.
0: It's our tax dollars that are paying people to do these activities.
4: What choice do we have either, though?
0: And then ICE is paying private for-profit prison organizations, such as Core Civic, to do this, to hold people in detention, to operate a prison with people who are not guilty of any criminal crime. So it's a logical disconnect. It needs to be stopped. And I think as we gather and say, we need to stop this. I mean, many of these people are in the process of seeking citizenship. It takes a long time to become a citizen of the United States. And then they're just like you and me. They have to go to work. And so it's a problem.
4: Right. But right now we're talking about people who are just born into that citizenship. We're talking about people who just have it into birth because they were born here.
0: There are some people who have been shot and some people who have been held who were born here. There is contention about whether you are a citizen of the United States if you're born here. That's been in controversy in courts. So what we like to believe, if they're doing it right and it's wrong, what they're trying to find people who don't have the papers to be present in the United States, and then they're holding them in detention and making lots of money while they're doing it. So we're going to close out with a song, and it is a protest song sung by Jesse Wells called Join ICE. It's kind of a sarcastic piece.

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Up next is Slap Tracks with Megan X, and at noon, In the Groove with DJ Thundercuts. Stick around for Jazz Afternoon with the Jazz Canadian and Silky Sands Soul Sensation at 6 p.m. You can hear Eco Radio KC, followed by Law and Disorder, then round out your day with Fiesta Musical and Noche Mágica. 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
0: Good morning, Kansas City. This is DJ

Hey, Megan X right here in the studio with you this beautiful, beautiful day, the first Monday in the month of October. Welcome fall, but apparently it's supposed to get warmer the rest of this week. All right, I need to let you all know that this day's playlist is not so chill and laid back. I got some great funk going on all day this morning. Just great songs. I mean, make you feel good funk. So if you need to get some things done, today's playlist is just there for you. Let's start us off with Watch You Dance by Leon Bridges.

0: All right. So, well, okay. I told you it was going to be funk today. It is funk. How about that? How about that? I mean, come on. That is some awesome music from the 80s. One from 70s, but 80s and, ooh, just makes me want to dance. I've been dancing all morning here in the studio. All right. I hope you're loving this playlist as much as I am. You know, you can always text me 816-931-5534 and show me some love. You can text me. You can call me. Let me know that you enjoyed Watch You Dance by Leon Bridges, Teddy Swims with The Door, Redbone, Come and Get Your Love. Come on, people. Don't you all remember that commercial? It was just such a great commercial. And I think it was done in the Netherlands. Great, great, great commercial, in my opinion. The System with Don't Disturb This Groove, Zap with Computer Love. When was the last time you heard Computer Love? Come on. And then Casanova by Leverett. Come on. All right. Well, I got another great song coming up next. It is Freaky Love by Eamon. And Eamon is a R&B singer from New York, born and raised in New York, who has now made all of his living and cash dollars in Korea. Yeah, in South Korea. And he sings all in English. But over in South Korea, Western music is the thing. That's what everybody over there wants to hear. So he is making a killing over there. This is his new one, Freaky Love. He just dropped it a week ago. I've played several of his songs before. And then after that, I have Conte with Riviera Ventura. Thank you to DJ Thundercuts. He played it last week, and I liked it so much, I put it on my playlist this week. And then Lucky Day's got a new one, Talk to Me, and Charlie Wilson with Magic. Those are all coming up next. Again, we're going to slow it down a little bit, although Freaky Love is not that slow of a tempo, but I needed to announce to let you guys know who was coming up with Freaky Love, because there are other songs that have words around love and other titles that are very similar. So just wanting to let you all know about that information ahead of time. And this is DJ Megan X right here with you on Slap Tracks. Wow, just play that music. I'm slaying that music.
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Yes, Girls Who Cry is AI-assisted in that the vocals are amplified and clarified by a computer, but they are original voices. They are the voices of Alana Johnson, and her backup singers are Larissa, Katie, and Sarah, and they do have last names as well. Just wanting to clarify that yes, I am announcing that it's AI assisted, but it is not AI generated. And so the radio station has a policy, and I'm just letting listeners know. But that is Girls Who Cry, and that is Why Do I? Before that, you heard Summer's Not Over by Tiffany Young. Tiffany was born in L.A., and at 15 moved all by herself all the way to South Korea and became one of the first, so Generation 1 K-pop group with Girls Generation way back, Gen 1. She's still putting out music. That is her song. She's gone solo after Girls' Generation disbanded years ago. But that's Tiffany Young there. And then before that, you heard Maze with Frankie Beverly, We Are One. We Are One is a song that's not played on the airwaves, even back then when Frankie Beverly and Maze was really popular. That song was not played as near as much as some of their other songs. So just letting you know about that. Stevie Wonder just put out It's Easy. That was his new

one. Again, he's dropping new music for his 50th anniversary, and that was one of the songs that just came out Friday. It's Easy. And then Magic with Charlie Wilson. Do miss hearing that man sing live. Ooh, he hasn't put anything out in a while. I know he's in his late 70s, but still, he has a great voice. And then, again, I spoke to you about Talk to Me by Lucky Day. Lucky just keeps putting out hit after hit after hit. I'll play him again next week because he just keeps dropping great music. And so that's what you heard. You also then heard another one by Teddy Swims. And that one kind of just slipped in there on me. It was not originally on the playlist, but then it just kind of magically, I guess Teddy was telling me he wanted to put that one in there because really, it really wasn't a set on the playlist, but it just kind of popped in there. And so I just wanted to let you all know that one. That was Something About a Woman with Thomas Rhett and Teddy Swims. It fit in there perfectly. Kind of interesting how that flipped in there. All right, you are listening to Slap Tracks with DJ Megan X, where I don't just play that music, I slay that music. And we're just a little over the top of the hour of 11. We've got a little less than an hour left. Got more music for you. Would love to hear some feedback. What do you think of today's playlist? Always love to have feedback. I also like requests. You're welcome to hit us up at 816-931-5534. I'll have some announcements coming up just a little after the hour, a little bit further. I want to give you some more music. I've got Monsoon with Wouldn't Say. I've got Babyface's Whip Appeal, the 12-inch version. So, yeah, I do remember that song with the Quiet Storm. And then I got a new one called My Boo by Mio and Jay Word. Jay Word, also a songwriter and a artist himself, born and living in Las Vegas, and just decided one day he got a vision, a calling, that he needed to move to South Korea. And he did. And now he's been making all kinds of music over there. Just amazing, amazing songwriter, writes for a ton of different artists over there. And yeah. There he is living, and he's done this collab. And the interesting thing about My Boo is it's written by Sonny Lucas. Sonny writes a ton of music himself, so it's been real interesting, this little triangle. Sonny wrote the music that Jay Word and Mio are singing together, but Jay Word is a big songwriter as well. And the connection between Mio and Sonny Lucas, well, Sonny Lucas's girlfriend is Mio, so that's how they're all connected. So interesting. All right, here we are now. Coming up with Wouldn't Say.

All right. This is DJ Megan X right here with you with Slap Tracks. Why don't I just play that music? I slay that music. Okay. It is a little bit of time for me to take a moment and tell you some things that are coming up. Today with In the Groove, we have the jazz DJ here today, Linda. She's filling in for Clifton today, the DJ Thundercuts. He is not in the studio, just letting everybody know that she'll be on at noon. And then additionally, wanted to tell you that this Saturday, we are doing a fundraiser for KKFI at Hamburger Mary's. Oh, my God. It's going to be so amazing and fun. Bingo in itself is fun, but this is a charity event, and it is for us. It is a fundraiser for KKFI. So this Saturday at 4 o'clock in the afternoon. And for more information, if you want information around tickets and stuff, it's at KKFI.org. Going to be a really great time. I mean, it's going to be a lot of fun because it's just fun to play bingo. And then you're going to be sitting at tables playing bingo with friends and hosts and DJs and programmers and people that know KKFI. So again, more information, KKFI.org. Also wanted to let you know that in another couple of weeks, maybe 10 days, we have our fall/winter fundraiser coming up. Just giving everybody that information. We just love to hear from you all, even if you're just calling to check in on us. We are going to be ramped up at that time, so just giving you a heads up on that. I did get a caller with a request. I wanted to let you know request is coming up on the playlist in just a couple of songs, but you should know who you were just listening to. Wasn't that a beautiful song by Hojin? The name of it is Prescription, and Hojin. And then before that, Victoria Monet with SZA with brand new, just came out Friday, See You in My Dreams. That was the song right before that. Now we're going to go into some old stuff, okay? We Belong Together by Mariah Carey. Just My Imagination Running Through My Brain with The Temptations. I know, running through my mind, but, you know, still the brain, the mind. So are The Temptations. And then I got Michael Jackson, The Lady in My Life, and Isaac Hayes, Walk On By. Yes, his remake of that, Walk On By, Isaac Hayes. And then more music for you. Let's just keep going on Slap Tracks.

0: Kansas City. This is DJ Thundercuts. Catch me every Monday from noon to 2 p.m. on my show called In the Groove. I have a vast record collection that spans many genres, and the aim is to celebrate the musical format that is the vinyl record. 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

You thought I'd crumble. But love isn't measured by who stays. It's measured by who rises after the goodbye. And I rose, not perfect, but whole.

And that was a caller request. It was I'm Still Here by Morgan Luna. Yes, that is an AI-generated song. It is a fully AI-generated song. It was a caller request, though, just letting everyone know. It's called I'm Still Here. Down to the last 13 minutes of the show here on 90.1 FM, KKFI, Kansas City Community Radio. This is DJ Megan X with Slap Tracks. I've got a few more hits here for you. I've got Dobie Gray with Drift Away coming up next. Kill the Vibe, brand new by Nika. And Sunkissed with his collab with Twee with Baby Girl. And those are here. And I don't know, but we might be able to squeeze in I'll Be Around by the Spinners. If I can't squeeze it in this week, I'll get it next week for you. All right. It is time for Drift Away.

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1: 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It's a melodrama, so that's B-O-O-S, not B-O-O-Z-E. The show runs now through October 10th. Inglewood Arts Center is at 10901 East Winter Road in Independence. 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
3: And this is In the Groove, and I'm the Jazz Diva sitting in for DJ Thundercuts today. I've got a lot of different music for you today. First hour, I'm going to do a lot of world music, some Cuban, Latin, some African music, all with some local musicians as well. Then the later hour, probably getting into some other genres, a little soul, a little blues, and I've got to throw in a little jazz for you. So let's go ahead and get started. I'm going to start with a local group led by Bo Bledsoe. It's the Ensemble Iberica. And we're going to listen to the tune Nuages, which is French for clouds. Let's hear it.

Wow, what a beautiful piece of music. That was a Django Reinhardt composition called Clouds, played by the ensemble Iberica. It was a live recording, recorded on November of 2016 at MTH, which is Musical Theater Heritage in Crown Center. On that recording was Rod Fleeman on guitar, Jeff Freeling on guitar as well, Jeff Harshbarger, one of our own, on bass, Michael McClintock on guitar, and Brandon Draper on percussion. So I'm going to play another one from them a little bit later on in the show. Just fantastic group. We're going to move on into King Sunny Ade and his African beats. This is called Ja Fumi, which means fight for me. King Sunny Ade.

King Sunny Ade and his African beats. That juju music is the prime popular music of the Yoruba people, and this band is hugely popular in Nigeria. Juju accounts for a massive part of the Nigerian record business, and as you heard, that kind of beat just kind of stays with you. Let's move on to something from a group called Alacran, that's A-L-A-C-R-A-N, from a CD from the Latin Lounge, and we're going to listen to Reflejo de Luna.

Just had a longtime supporter of DJ Chun Thundercuts call in, Johnny B. Goode. Looking for the DJ Thundercuts. He will be back next week. In the meantime, I hope I'm playing something that you might enjoy. Like I say, in the next hour, I'm going to get into a little bit of soul, a little bit of funk, some blues, and a little bit of jazz. Well, I need to tell you, the last two songs I played was not the Alacrim song that I intended to play, but you did hear something from Brazil, Camijos de Cuba, and another song from Spain that's called Don't Leave Me Now. I'm going to play something from the music of Astor Piazzolla, and this is going to be played by Gary Burton. The CD is called Libertango, and we're going to listen to Invierno Portino, which means winter in Buenos Aires.

0: Hi, I'm Russ Simmons with Freeze Frame, KKFI's weekly look at the newest cinematic fare in theaters and streaming. Robert Redford once said, "You're only as good as you dare to be bad." Tom Cruise and Oscar-winning filmmaker Alejandro González Iñárritu have dared, big time, and the result is the oddball climate change satire, Digger. In this over-the-top, very meta movie, Cruise is a crass oil tycoon responsible for steering the planet toward environmental ruin. Supporting actors Riz Ahmed, John Goodman, and Sandra Hüller ably channel the movie's weird vibe. Cruise is terrific in an opus that's incredibly irritating and as subtle as a sledgehammer. But Digger also has fleeting moments of brilliance. It seems that Iñárritu is daring audiences to hate Digger, and frankly, most people will. Okay, cohorts, fans of pulp novelist Colleen Hoover, the fourth cinematic adaptation of her work has arrived. In the erotic thriller Verity, Dakota Johnson plays a woman hired as a ghostwriter for a popular novelist. But, naturally, things aren't what they seem, and the lines between reality and fiction become blurred. Josh Hartnett and a very busy Anne Hathaway co-star. You can't blame the cast, but the whole preposterous affair becomes unintentionally laughable, that is, when it's not unintentionally dull. Local filmmaker Jen Greenstreet's new docudrama, May Contain, My Life, is now available to stream on outlets like Apple TV and Amazon Prime. It's a cautionary tale as well as an informative look at the struggles of people dealing with food allergies. Several sufferers tell their story, including NFL Hall of Famer Jerome the Bus Bettis. May Contain My Life is a thoughtful cry for tolerance and acceptance. I'm Russ Simmons with Fox 4 and KKFI-FM.
1: 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I'm the Jazz Diva, filling in for DJ Thundercuts. Before the message, we were listening to the music of Astor Piazzolla, played by Gary Burton. The tune was called Winter in Buenos Aires, and it just makes you want to know how to tango. Gary Burton was on the vibraphone. Pablo Ziegler was on the piano. Horacio Melvincino and Hector Consol was on bass. Fernando Shiraz Paz was on the violin, and this was from a 2000 Concord recording. Gonna keep the music going, and we're gonna get into something from the Gypsy Kings. And this is called Un Amor, or One Love.

That was something from the Gypsy Kings, Un Amor, from Contes de Amor CD. Nicholas Reyes and Andre Reyes were on vocals on that. Totino Baliardo and Diego Baliardo were on guitar. Gerald Prevost on bass. And Mark Chantereau on percussion. And this was from a 1996 Nonesuch recording. I'm going to go into something from the Buena Vista Social Club, also from a 1999 Nonesuch recording, featuring Arsenio Rodriguez. And this is the Buena Vista Social Club. Let's see if we can get this in. Having some problems here.

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0: What you just heard was a test from the emergency alert system. 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
3: All right, before those messages, we heard a number of tunes. The one that just completed was Amor Verde Deo, Afro-Cuban All-Stars. That stands for True Love, featuring Ruben Gonzalez on piano, with Ibrahim Ferrer, Pio Leva, Manuel Lycia, Paul Planas, Jose Maceo Rodriguez, and Felix Valoy. And that was from the Afro-Cuban All-Stars. That was just before the break. I'm going to get into another cut from the ensemble, Iberica. And do yourself a favor and catch one of their shows around town. They are just great. And this is a live recording, as well as most of them are recorded. This was recorded April 2017, again at the Musical Theater Heritage Theater and Crown Center. Bruno Besso will be on vocals on this particular song, and this is from the music of Carlos Gardel, and it's called Rojo Tango.

Just some absolutely gorgeous music from the ensemble Iberica, Rojo Tango. What about the vocals from Bruno Bessa? Christine Brebis was on violin, Bo Bledsoe on guitar, Martin Suet on the bandoneon, and our own Jeff Harshbarger was on bass with Brad Cox on piano. And like I say, do yourself a favor when their shows come back around town. They're doing tours in Turkey and other places right now, but they'll be back in the spring. I'm going to play a song from Santana. The name of this tune is While My Guitar Gently Weeps.

You're listening to 90.1 KKFI FM, Kansas City Community Radio. And that was While My Guitar Gently Weeps. That was from Santana. The CD is The Greatest Guitar Classics of All Time. And that particular song was featuring India RE and Yo-Yo Ma on that recording. Just a beautiful song from Santana. And that's a 2010 Arista recording. Before that, of course, was Rojo Tango, which was just a beautiful song as well from the ensemble Iberica. So we're going to get into some of the, a little bit of, I'd say soul, blues, jazz, and just kind of pick it up just a little bit. We're going to start with a gentleman by the name of Jalen Naganda. This tune is from the CD of the same.

That was Jalen Nagando. That's a 2023 Daptone recording with Victor Axelrod on piano, Michael Buckley on the vibes and sax, Vincent Chorito on bass, Benny Trokin on guitar, Brian Wolf on drums, and Elizabeth Pupo Walker on percussion. So we're going to get into some other music. This is Blue Mambo from Jean-Luc Ponty.

Jean-Luc Ponte from Atlantic Records, Blue Mambo. Okay, here's a group you may recognize. You may not recognize the song, but I think you're going to recognize the group.

That, of course, was the Stylistics. Some fun music from the Stylistics. Looks like they want to have it both ways. First one was Payback is a Dog. And then they said Hurry Up This Way Again. And this was from the very best of the Stylistics CD, a 2005 Amherst Records. A lot of good cuts on this two-disc CD. All right. Let's see what else we've got here. Got some Bobby Womack for you. Nobody wants you when you're down and out.

Bobby Womack, nobody wants you when you're down and out. I know that's right, Bobby. This was from the CD Rites of Rhythm and Blues, a Rhino Records release, 1996. I'm going to play some Bloodstone for you. This group was a real popular group during the talent shows. Most of them graduated from Central High School during my time. Let's listen to Natural High, Bloodstone.

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1: 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This is the Jazz Diva with In the Groove, sitting in for DJ Thundercuts. And I hope I'm doing okay. Hoping I'm playing something that you can kind of groove to today. What you heard before the break was Natural High by Bloodstone. It was from the CD, the 70 Soul Live CD. Lots of good cuts on that particular CD. I'm going to go into something from a Kansas City legend, Sonny Kenner. He's got a full choir of people and band on this particular CD. It's called Peace, Love, and Happiness. The CD is called Peace, Love, and Happiness. The song is You've Got a Friend.

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0: What you just heard was a test from the emergency alert system. 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
1: Okay, before the messages, you were listening to You've Got a Friend. That was Sonny Kenner, the Peace, Love, and Happiness CD. And he just had everybody in Kansas City on that. He had a full choir of people, including Duck Warner, Mary Moore, Donald Cox, Ray Reed. He had a lot of people on the piano and keyboards, James Whitney, Tim Whitner, Donald Cox, Claude Fiddler Williams on the piano, on the strings, Charles Perkins on the sax, and of course, Sonny Kenner on the guitar, Arnold Young and Dwight Jenkins on drums. And that was Sonny Kenner, Peace, Love, and Happiness. And you kind of wonder what would DJ Thundercutt say if he'd play that song? He would say, check on your neighbors, check on your friends, and be kind to one another. You've got a friend, Sonny Kenner. I'm going to play another song from Jalen Nagoda. And this is his 2026 Daptone release from the CD of the same name, Doctrine of Love.

That was Bo Diddley telling us you can't judge a book by looking at the cover. So true, Bo Diddley. That was from the Confessing the Blues CD, a 2018 BMG recording. I'm going to play a song called Georgia on the Mind, Georgia on My Mind. See if you can guess who this is singing.

That was Willie Nelson, Georgia on My Mind, from his CD titled Stardust. That was recorded in 1977, Sony Music Label. Well, it's just about time for me to get out of here. Coming to the end of In the Groove, sitting in for DJ Thundercuts. He'll be back next week. The Jazz Canadian is in the house, ready to play some jazz for you. And as DJ Thundercuts would say, catch you on the flip side. I'm going to end this with A Night in Tunisia, Cal Jader.

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And welcome to another edition of Jazz in the Afternoon with the Jazz Canadian. Well, we sure want to welcome all of you listening over the

air at 90.1, and those of you listening via the internet, we're so glad that you're here. It is a perfect Monday afternoon. We all should be out at the park listening to 90.1, and I'm going to do it from right here because I can look out the window, and that ain't bad either. How about a great show by the Jazz Diva filling in for DJ Thundercut? I love the inspirational message at the end. Kudos to the Jazz Diva on that one. We're going to fire things up with something from 1991, and saxophonist Jerry Bergonzi. This is from an album called Standard Gons on the Blue Note label, and this is him playing Frank Lesser's If I Were a Bell.

And there we have it. Jerry Bergonzi from the album Standard and Gons. And that was a lovely tune called If I Were a Bell. Joining Jerry was Joey Calderazzo on the piano, Dave Santoro on bass, and Adam Nussbaum on the drums. Well, let's continue with something else from the 90s, and this is trumpeter John McNeil. He had a great album on the Steeplechase label called Embarkation, and this is his tune called Greenwich.

well, after that, I can just go home. What more needs to be said than John McNeil, the tune Greenwich, and we heard Bob Berg on the tenor saxophone, Joanne Burkeen on piano, Rufus Reed on the bass, and, of course, Billy Hart on the drums. As my friend just said, a Hall of Fame quintet, no doubt. Well, speaking of Hall of Famers, we were so thrilled last week to have the great Bobby Watson joining me on the show as we talked about his brand new album that just came out last Friday called Continuum on the High Note record label. And this is a cut I did not get to play but badly wanted to play because it is quintessential Bobby. This is Mal Waldron's Soul Eyes.

Bobby Watson from the brand new album Continuum, and that was Mal Waldron's Soul Eyes. Joining Bobby was Jordan Williams on the piano, Curtis Lundy on bass, and Victor Jones on the drums. We're going to close out this set with something from Ravi Coltrane, an album called Influx on the Savoy record labeled back in 2005. This is The Message, Part 1, and we're going to hear Luis Perdomo on the piano, Drew Guess on bass, EJ Strickland on drums, joining Ravi Coltrane, The Message, Part 1.

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2: Well, we want to welcome you back to Jazz Afternoon with the Jazz Canadian. I'm having a lot of fun listening to this music, and we're just going to keep it going. This next set, we're going to listen to a couple of great female pianists, and the first would be Rini Rosnes. She had a fabulous album in 2018 called Beloved of the Sky on the Smoke Sessions label, and this is her tune called Mirror Image.

Rini Rosnes from the album Beloved of the Sky. You heard Chris Potter on tenor saxophone, Steve Nelson on the vibes, Peter Washington is on the bass, and Lenny White on drums, along with the leader on piano, Rini Rosnes. We're going to continue now with another great female piano player, and this would be Helen Sung. She just had an album come out on the Sunnyside label called Oracles, and she pays tribute to great piano players like Herbie, and this next one we're going to play is called Pianism 2 for Kenny Barron by Helen Sung and the Big Band.

0: What a fun cut to play. And again, that was from Helen Sung's big band, the album Oracles, Pianism 2, dedicated to Kenny Barron. A whole big band there. I can't name them all to you, but you heard Vicente Archer on bass and Adam Cruz on drums. And of course, the leader, composer, and arranger, Helen Sung on piano. Well, stay tuned. I've got a quick message and we'll be right back.
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0: Thank you, Jackie Bean. We sure appreciate that message, and we sure appreciate the people that volunteer during our pledge drives, and it's just such a great, our fund drive. It's just a great help, and we can't thank those people who do that enough. And but we're going to continue here with the music, and I want to give a little credit to my friend Rob Sheps, who kind of hit me to some music I was not that familiar with and never seemed to play on my show. And the first one we're going to play for you guys is something from Polish trumpeter Tomasz Stanko, and he had an album called Leocia on the ECM label back in 1997. And this is a beautiful tune he wrote called, well, I don't know how to say it, but Euphorila, maybe. Tomasz Stanko. Hope you enjoy it.

trumpeter Tomasz Stanko from the album Leocia and the tune Euphorilla. Joining him was Bobo Stenson on the piano, Anders Jorman on the bass, and Tony Oxley on the drums. And again, on the ECM label from 1997. Well, we're going to go even back further, 23 years earlier, to Keith Jarrett, the album Belonging on the ECM label. And this is an incredibly great tune called The Wind Up, written by the pianist Keith Jarrett.

Well, for many of us playing the saxophone, that cut was our introduction to Jan Garbarek. And man, I never forget how great that is. And just want to thank Rob for reminding me to be checking out the ECM label a little more. We also heard Paul A. Danielson on the bass and John Christensen on the drums, joining Keith Jarrett on piano, The Windup. 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Well, staying on that side of the pond, how about we hear something from the WDR Big Band? And we're going to throw this out to the Jazz Diva, because she always asks when she sees me if I'm going to play some WDR Big Band. And girl, yes, I am. This is something brand new, written by the leader of the band, actually, their artistic director, Bob Mincer, and he composed and arranged this great tune called In the Skillet.

Holy cow. The great Bob Mintzer, when I think of great big band composers, arrangers, I mean, certainly Thad Jones is at the top of my list, but right there would be Bob Mintzer, and he is the principal conductor of the WDR Big Band currently, and that, again, was recorded live at the Kölner Philharmonie, and I'm assuming that's somewhere near Cologne where that band is stationed, and a great tune called In the Skillet. We also heard Johann Horlin on the alto sax and the leader Bob Mintzer on tenor saxophone. Could listen to that one all day. Well, speaking of great bands, how about Horace Silver? Back in 1997, he had a great band together with Ron Carter, Lewis Hayes, Randy and Michael Brecker. The album was called Prescription for the Blues on the Impulse Record label. And this is Horace's tune called You Gotta Shake That.

And there you have some pretty classic Horace Silver, the tune "You Gotta Shake That Thing." And we heard Ron Carter on bass, Louis Hayes on drums, Randy and Michael Brecker on trumpet and tenor respectively, and of course the leader on piano, Horace Silver. Well, another great album that Rob Sheps tuned me into was one by Bill Frisell called Blues Dream. And man, kind of hard to pick a cut from that to play for you because they're all good, but I really like this one. It jumped out at me. It's called Ron Carter, obviously written for the great bass player we just heard, but the tune is written by Bill Frisell. And again, the album Blues Dream on the Elektra Nonesuch record label.

0: the bass gets the last word on that one. And that was a tune by Bill Frisell called Ron Carter, the album Blues Dream. Joining Bill was Ron Miles on the trumpet, Billy Drews on alto saxophone, Curtis Foulkes on trombone, Dave Pilch on the bass, and Kenny Wollison on the drums. Fabulous, fabulous piece of music. Well, let's close out this set with something from the Bill Evans Trio. Lovely tune called Person I Knew.
1: And at the keyboard, the great Mr. Bill Evans.

0: This is your Kansas City Jazz calendar for Monday, October 5th. The Black Dolphin features Mark Slim from 8 to midnight. The Blue Room hosts its Monday night jam session featuring Blue Noise from 7 to 10:30. 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Eddie V's at 700 West 47th Street presents Emily Dix from 6:30 to 9:30. The Majestic at 931 Broadway has Michael Pagan from 6 until 9. Chaz at the Raphael Hotel at Warren Onward Parkway has the Jackie Myers Duo from 6 until 10. The Piano Room at 332 West 75th Street hosts the Waldo Jazz Collective from 7 to 10 with an open jam starting at 8. And that's your jazz calendar for Monday, October 5th. The jazz calendar can be seen at kkfi.org under calendars or on the KKFI app. And now it's back to Jazz Afternoon with the Jazz Canadian.
1: And right before the break, we heard from the Bill Evans Trio, the album Consecration on the Milestone Record label back in 2002. And joining him in that amazing trio was Mark Johnson on bass and Joe LaBarbera on the drums, the Bill Evans Trio. Well, another of my favorite musicians is Ted Nash Jr. And for a long time, you heard him with the Lincoln Center Jazz Orchestra and then moved on to do a few different things. And I am thrilled to say that he is today sitting in the lead alto chair with the Vanguard Jazz Orchestra. And again, one of my favorite players. But back in 2022, he did a great album with the Airmen of Note for their 2022 Jazz Heritage Series. I don't know why I have trouble with that. But anyway, he's got a great Thelonious Monk arrangement that he did for them called Jackieing. Here's Ted Nash Jr. and the Airmen of Note.

And that was a absolutely amazing arrangement done by Ted Nash Jr. of Jackying, a Thelonious Monk tune. You heard a great solo by Ted Nash on soprano sax. We also heard David McDonald featured on the drums, and the trumpet player was Luke Brandon, the airman of note. All right, we're going to continue now with something from bass player Alexander Claffey. He had an album in 2024 called Memento on the Cellar Music label, and this is a tune by Michael Weiss called Power Station.

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2: Well, and this is Jazz Afternoon with the Jazz Canadian. As we round the back nine here, it has been a lot of fun playing music for you today. I really hope that you will stay tuned, because at 4 o'clock, we've got Silky Sands Soul Sensation, and she's already in here getting revved up to give you guys a really great show, and she always delivers on that promise. 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And I just hope you'll stay tuned. Don't touch that dial is what they like to say in the radio world. And I hope you'll take that seriously. It's been a lot of fun today, but I'm going to close out with a couple of great tunes for you. The first one is one of my absolute favorite pieces of music writing and arranging by pianist John Beasley from the 2020 album on the Mac Avenue label called Monkestra Plays John Beasley. And this is Song for Dub.

That is pianist John Beasley from the album Monkestra plays John Beasley. We're going to close out today's show with something from Canadian saxophonist Kirk MacDonald, more better known as the father of Cynthia MacDonald. I kind of think of the great clarinet player that's his daughter, Virginia MacDonald. Just incredible. Anyway, this is an album called Vista Obscura on the Atto Records label. His tune called Now, or You See, But You Don't Hear. And again, he's joined by Pat LaBarber on tenor sax, so there'll be a couple of them. Harold Mayburn on piano, Neil Swainson on bass, and Andre White on drums. Have a great Monday, everybody.

Yeah, baby, that's just a little taste of what's coming up ahead. That was BT Express. That was released in 1974. The title of that song was Express, and the album was Do It Till You Satisfied. What I do have coming up, guys, I tell you, and girls, some Sister Sledge, some Taste of Honey, some Cameo, and some Whitney Houston. Thank you so much for tuning in to Silky Sand Soul Sensation right here at 90.1 FM.

KKFI Kansas Community Radio, the fabulous, fabulous state radio station here in Kansas City. I tell you that much, as my personal opinion. So thank you so much. Thank you so much for tuning in.

Are we digging on this drive time? I hope that you are, because I am in the studio dancing my butt off. That second song was Sister Sledge and We Are Family. That was released in 1979. And then A Taste of Honey. Two sisters, one playing the lead, one playing the bass. And I mean, they could really jam themselves off. And that was released in 1978. And the title to that was Boogie Oogie Oogie. And then that last song that we heard was Cameo, 1986. And Word Up. And I'd like to give a shout out to Miss Melinda out there, called in making some spaghetti sauce. I know it's going to be scrumptious. And thank you so much for calling in and tuning in. We got some Whitney Houston, some Sheila E., and then we have some Gloria Estefan and the Miami Sound Machine. That's what's coming up, baby. Thank you for tuning in to Drive Time.

0: All right, all right. You're listening to Silky Sand Soul Sensations. We had Whitney Houston, I Want to Dance with Somebody. I remember the energy and that voice of Whitney Houston. And then we had Sheila E., The Glamorous Life. We got a couple of announcements coming up. And then after that, we got some Gloria Estefan, some Wham, baby, and some Pleasures. Thank you all so much. Happy birthday out there, Libras. You October Libras. I tell you. So thank you so much for tuning in.
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2: No Kings, y'all. This is Silky Sand Soul Sensation. We was listening to earlier some Whitney Houston. I Want to Dance with Somebody. And then Sheila E., The Glamorous Life. I love the percussions on that. It's so much energy, energy, energy. And then followed with more percussions with Congo by Gloria Estefan, the Miami Sound Machine. That was released in 1985, guys. And then Wake Me Up Before You Go-Go. That was Wham! 1984. I tell you, George Michael had a beautiful voice. Oh my goodness, may he rest in peace. And then that last song was Glide by Pleasure. That was 1979. You talking about I'm up here and getting my groove on. I hope wherever you are is getting your groove on. And if you're driving home or wherever your destination you're driving to, you're getting it on in your mind. We snapping some fingers, bobbing our heads, and tapping our feet. Yes, we are, to this drive time from 4 to 6. Silky Sand Soul Sensation, Monday, 4 to 6 p.m. So what I have come up to end up the hour is some Keith Sweat. And then we have some people that are out of British or London, England, and they are called Soul to Soul. And then we got some Oran Juice Jones. Thank you so much for tuning in. Silky Sand Soul Sensation.

B. He was the one to produce that on Virgin Records. And then that last song, The Rain, I tell you, I got a kick out of that song even when it originally came out in 1986. That was on Def Jam's record produced by and written by Vincent Bell, Russell Simmons, and the great, great Curtis Blow. Who all remembers Curtis Blow? I tell you, we have been grooving up here, definitely bobbing our head, and we got another hour of the same energy because it's still drive time, baby. Thank you so much for tuning in. Hello, you beautiful Libras out there. Thank you so much, Mr. Ron, for calling in. And thank you, Spring Hill, Baldwin City, Valley Falls, Maysville, Plattsville. Thank you all out there in that regional area listening to KKFI. 90.1 FM KKFI. I want to make sure we get that the numbers right as well as the letters right so that you know where to tune in and how to tune in. Thank you so much. Are you all taking care of yourself? Take care of your heart. Definitely, you know, got to do that. What we got coming up the next hour? I got some Quincy Jones, guys. Got a little wrap off in here. I got some Quincy Jones. I got some Rob Bass and DJ Easy Rock. And then I have some Janet Jackson. That is to start all the goodness and the drive time, keeping that energy going. So thank you all so much for tuning in to Suki Sand Soul Sensation.

cause I'm back on the block, I got my life back. So I school the fools about the fast track. I get static from the style of my technique. Profanity, the blade wave with the speak. But the dude knows the streets ain't no kiddie game. You don't know the dude? Quincy's his first name. He told me, Ice, keep doing what you're doing, man. 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You let them tell you what to say and what to write. Your whole career be over by tomorrow night. Rap from your heart, and your heart's with the street. Rap on my record.

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The future is truly here.

All right, now we started this second hour jamming. You're listening to Silky Sand Soul Sensation. My name is DJ Silky Sand. We started that with the title track Back on the Block by the late, great Quincy Jones. You've heard a plethora of all sorts of people off in there, from Ice-T, Kumo D, Big Daddy Kane, Tevin Campbell, Andre Crouch, Sadaya Garrett, one of my most underrated female singers, and Melly Mel was off in there. That was Back on the Block there. That was released in 1989, the title track of that album, Back on the Block. Then we had Rob Bass and DJ Easy Rock. That was released in 1988, That It Takes Two. And then Janet Jackson, 1986, Nasty. But we're going to keep this drive time groove going with some Slave, some Brick, and some Brothers Johnsons, baby, and up until the 5:30 hour, and then we have a couple of announcements. Right now it is 5:21 on this beautiful Monday, early evening, afternoon, I should say. The weather is just fantastic, so definitely hope you're out there enjoying, be kind, showing some love. Definitely starts with yourself and just kicking it. And Miss Melinda, how is that spaghetti sauce turning out there? Okay.

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Thank you so much. I can't thank you enough because you're choosing to tune in to Silky Sand Soul Sensation right now, right here on 90.1 FM KKFI, Kansas City Community Radio. And so that's why I'm thank you, because I do not take things or people for granted. And I am just eternally grateful that you're tuning in. We was listening to some Slave Watching You and some Brick with Daz Band. Slave Watching You was released in 1980, guys, I'm telling you. And then there's Brick with Daz. That was a single hit for them. That was released in 1976. And then we had the wonderful, wonderful duo brothers called the Brothers Johnson and Ain't We Funkin' Now. And I'm telling you, that was released in 1978. I used to always wonder if Taste of Honey and Brothers Johnsons would get together and do something together when I was a teenager, because you had the sisters with the lead and the bass, and then you had the brothers with the lead and the bass. And I mean, they was just really thumping on those guitars. And I just used to always imagine them doing something great together. So to close out this hour, time is flying. How you doing out there, Miss Jennifer? Thank you so much for calling in. We got Rex in effect. We got Kenny Rolo and then Chucky Booker. And then we're going to end it off with some soul Marvin Gaye. Thank you all for tuning in.

Wow, that wraps it up for Silky Sand Soul Sensation. That time fly when you having fun. It was gonna really start all over on me, guys. I tell you, if I could, I'd keep it going. But we had Rump Shaker. That was by Rex and Effect. That was released in 1992. Definitely you can hear Teddy Riley behind that, and one of the great, I call it New Jack Swing, producers. Then we had The Stroll by Kenny Rollo. That was released in 2026. So that's a new, of course, it's going to be another line dance song. I didn't get past the bus stop, but that's okay. A lot of people be out there getting their grooves on, and I enjoy it, and I will play it too. And then we had The Games. That was Chucky Booker. That was 1992. And that was also written, produced by Gerald Levert, the late, great Gerald Levert. And then CJ Anthony was the writers on that. And miss me some Gerald Levert, I tell you, he was truly the son of Eddie Levert of the OJs, and both sons are gone. And then that last song by the late, great crooner, but Motown crooner, Marvin Gaye, and the name of that was Trouble Man. That was released in 1972. That was from the soundtrack of the movie that's called Trouble Man. That was released off of Tamla Records, which is the subsidiary of the Motown. I remember that Tamla label, that yellow label, going way back in the time. So it was really one of their first movie soundtracks that was released off of that Tamla Records. So, hey, Mr. Jimmy Nichols out there at BB's Barbecue in South Kansas City, thank you so much for calling in. He called in with a request. That request will be played next week. You can always call 816-931-5534 and put in some requests. They will be played the next following week. I also want to say thanks for calling in, Miss Melinda, Mr. Ron. Thank you all. And thank you all, ladies and gentlemen out there listening to KKFI. Whenever you do, wherever you do, definitely I use music to break the cycles of oppression. What do you use? Hopefully it's something good that won't hurt you or anybody else. Show love to yourself. Learn to love yourself. There's only one you out there. And when you love yourself, you can give love. And most important, you can receive love. We got Echo Radio coming up. And then we have Law and Disorder after that. You know, I get tickled pink when I hear that, Law and Disorder. And it's so much disorder going on. That's just my opinion, not of KKFI, just of Silky Sand Soul Sensation. But we hope that, we can just kind of break those cycles and be you. Let your integrity stand for who you are, your dignity for who you are, and try not to get caught up in just what is flowing. That's once again my opinion of 90.1 FM. I mean, my opinion of Silky Sand Soul Sensation. Do not hold 90.1 FM KKFI Kansas City Community Radio to that. That's just me speaking my opinion. So what we're getting ready to do is get on this love train. Thank you so much. Time flies. I tell you, I hope that I made your drive time fun, energetic, bobbing the head, snapping the fingers, patting your feet. And until next Monday, I will be back. This is signing off, getting ready to get on that love train. Silky Sand, Soul Sensation. My name is DJ Silky Sand. Peace and blessings out there.

0: Hear how the GOP is trying to pervert the Small Business Administration into another subsidy for monopolies today on Hightower's Radio Lowdown. I've got to hand it to Washington's Republican policymakers. They've come up with a truly remarkable way that, they promise, will vastly expand the number of small businesses in America. Great! This is personal for me, for I grew up in a family that had a Main Street business in small-town Texas, so I know how hard it is for little guys to battle the raw monopoly power of corporate chains. Thus, I cheered the GOP, until I learned that their small business proposal is just another big business scam. Far from actually increasing the number of small enterprises, Trump bureaucrats are merely redefining small to include big. For example, the Small Business Administration has long categorized a business as small if it had less than $25 million in yearly sales. But they've now jacked that definition up by 1,000%. Indeed, even some billion-dollar giants can now, hocus-pocus, qualify as small. This is much worse than a statistical ruse, for it means that very large outfits with Wall Street backing, Washington lobbyists, and slick corporate lawyers will suddenly take the grants, contracts, and other government benefits intended to advance genuine Main Street innovators and competitors. In short, the GOP's cynical scheme is using the small business label to overpower those very enterprises. It is a deliberate rigging of the rules by today's right-wing government officials to help big business grab public money, increasing the power of corporate elites to eliminate competitors and further monopolize our economy. This is Jim Hightower saying, remember this deceit when Republican Congress critters run corporate-financed election ads this fall, claiming to love small business. Yeah, love it to death. The Hightower Radio Lowdown is made possible by you subscribers to Jim Hightower's Lowdown on Substack. Find us at jimhightower.substack.com.
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1: 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We experience more extreme temperatures because of global energy increase. As we move to the future, it will take all of us to make the

0: 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And Emily will tell us how. 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We are all in this together, and it will take all of us to make the world safe. This will be a great radio hour. Now, our show.
1: Good evening. It's Terry Wilkie. I'm going to talk with Emily Young, Advocacy Outreach Coordinator with Stream Teams United. Emily is a Pennsylvania native who has a degree in environmental chemistry. She studied aquatic ecology and explored and strengthened her lifelong passion for the outdoors and all things streams, rivers, lakes, and ponds. Following graduation, she worked for a county in Pennsylvania as a watershed specialist. And she came to Missouri in June of 2024. And at that time, she eagerly joined Stream Teams United as an advocacy outreach coordinator with a focus on a project aimed to reduce plastic pollution in the waterways of the Great River State. So welcome, Emily. You need to unmute. Okay, no, that's, you're going to get used to me. That's my problem entirely. Say it again.
2: Hello, thank you for having me tonight. I'm happy to be here.
1: Right, thank you. Listeners know we're all volunteers around here. So I failed to hit a button. Okay. So, no, welcome on Eco Radio, Casey. Now, to start out our first part, I want some explanation of when did Stream Teams begin?
2: Yeah, great question. So the Missouri Stream Team program began in 1989 when the very first Stream Team formed, which was the Rubidoux Fly Fishers in Waynesville, Missouri. From there, it grew rapidly. People passionate about river conservation and keeping their local streams clean, monitoring the water quality. And about 10 years into the Stream Team program, there was a need identified to bring these stream teams together at a watershed level and build a coalition for further collaboration and synergy. And so Stream Teams United was formed just 10 years after the start of the program in 1999.
1: Now, I always feel responsible to speak to people who don't understand our lingo, Emily. Most people, I'm sure, that are tuned in know what a watershed is. But if you take a look at the terrain, that way Missouri lies, and you take a look at hills and valleys, and you take a look at waterways, and there are many in Missouri, rivers, streams, lakes. I'm going to make it clear to you during this hour, I'm from Kansas. That's a desert out there, not like Missouri, where you have a lot of beautiful water. And so the watershed are geographical areas where rain and waterways convene to feed a larger waterway. Water goes downhill is the
2: yep,
1: common
2: absolutely.
1: Saying. Mm-hmm, right. And so it has been mapped out in watershed areas. And I don't know if that term began with the Corps of Engineers building all those dams. Do you have as many dams in Missouri as we do in Kansas? You know, we have dams.
2: I don't know if I have a good stint on them. I do think there are several, but being relatively new, even 2 years into residing in Missouri, I'm not super familiar with our number of dams, but we do have lots.
1: Well, so dams are used to control waterways. Human beings
2: yes.
1: build dams to control waterways, and in some cases to capture the power of the running water for
2: yes.

0: utility purposes. And then back to your organization's Stream Teams. Why is it that both Stream Teams United and just Stream Teams exist? Are those two different organizations?
1: Great question, and we get this one a lot. Yes, Stream Teams United and the Missouri Stream Team Program are related, but different. So Stream Teams United, our official name is the Missouri Stream Team Watershed Coalition, and we are a nonprofit, whereas the Missouri Stream Team Program is a state program, a partnership between the Missouri Department of Conservation, the Missouri Department of Natural Resources, and the Conservation Federation of Missouri. And one of the reasons that we were formed as a nonprofit was to provide support for these Stream Teams associations that formed throughout the state, and also to be able to act as a voice to advocate for Missouri's waterways.
0: 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And let's talk about your website, Emily. 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
1: It's just Stream Teams United.
0: Okay. .org. And so on that website, it has activities, events, there's a calendar, there's opportunities for people. What kind of opportunities do you have?
1: Yeah, so if you're interested in getting involved with Stream Teams, if you go to mostreamteam.org, under their events and activities tab, they have a calendar of events, and that is sorted by events happening in each region. A lot of the events that you will see on there will be things like litter pickups along streams and riverways. You'll also see educational presentation opportunities. You'll see some different workshops that groups across the state are hosting to educate people on river conservation and stewardship and why that is important.
0: You already lost me again because you said go to MO Stream Teams, Missouri Stream Teams. But your website for the organization you are employed by is streamteams.org. So it's two separate websites.
1: Yeah. We are streamteamsunited.org, and most of the information that you will find on our website are support resources and educational materials for Stream Teams and the general public to access to learn about what's going on in river conservation. But mostreamteam.org is where you'll find a calendar of events that houses pretty much any Stream Team event that's happening in the state.
0: Right. Thank you for explaining that, because I got confused about what, which was which, and I was having you on, so I wanted to talk about your organization. Now, where is Stream Teams United headquartered? For example, where do you work from?
1: So I actually work remotely from Junction City, Kansas. I did live in Missouri for 2 years, but just recently moved out here to Junction City. Stream Teams United, we are a very small staff of 3 full-time employees, and we all work remotely from our home offices, so I don't know necessarily that I'd say any one of us are the headquarters, but our director is located in Northeast Missouri, and that's where our PO box is located. So if I had to pick a location in Missouri as our headquarters, that's what I would say.
0: But there isn't a place where people can go, necessarily.
1: Not currently. We're right. Hoping one day in the future, 10 to 15 years down the road, there will be, but not currently.
0: But you're not a state office or a county office. You're a 501c3, a nonprofit organization. Yeah, so that helps me a lot. And that's interesting that you've now, from Pennsylvania to Missouri, where you love the water. Although I went to visit Pennsylvania once, and it reminded me a lot of Kansas. Because there's not the tree cover that we have in Missouri. Mm-hmm. And there's not the forest quite. And but there's no water in Kansas. Isn't that the truth? I mean, Missouri is a rich and wealthy state because of the beautiful running
1: water. Water is very, very rich in Missouri, and it's why we're called the Great River State.
0: And it's why Stream Teams United exist is to protect those waterways and to advance stream stewardship, education, and advocacy for streams in Missouri, right?
1: Absolutely.
0: And you do that through events. You do that from monitoring streams, for example. So what's the opportunity to monitor a stream? How do people do that?
1: Yeah, so the Missouri Stream Team program, the state program, will provide periodic water quality monitoring trainings. Anybody who is interested, these are usually posted on the calendar of events that I mentioned previously, can sign up for these. They typically do them a couple of sessions in 1 month in different areas across the state. So you can, you know, go out to a river on a Saturday and get trained in streamside water quality monitoring. And then once you do that, you are able to request the supplies and materials to go out and monitor your own stream.
0: I'm surprised you can get anybody to do that. Once they get to the water, don't they just throw in a hook and line and start fishing? Or you have that problem
1: I like to think they multitask.
0: And also, the lakes in Missouri are quite beautiful. They're just stunning. Yeah. So, and then the interest is keeping the water clean. Isn't that correct?
1: Yeah, clean and healthy water for both, you know, human uses and also the aquatic plants and animals that depend on these water bodies and the terrestrial animals as well.
0: Well, now then, are you also on Facebook, and what's that site?
1: We are. We are on Facebook and Instagram, and our name on both of those is just Stream Teams United.
0: Okay, and do you need volunteers?
1: We are. The Stream Team program is always welcoming new volunteers to participate. The program has been going on now for 37 years across multiple generations. And so getting continued momentum of people who are passionate about river stewardship and keeping Missouri's waters clean are always welcome and encouraged to participate in Stream Team events.
0: And the way you do that is you go to the website, or can you volunteer on Facebook too? Is that possible? Or
1: Stream Teams often have Facebook pages where if you can find the one in your local area, and they'll post event opportunities. Also checking out the Stream Team calendar that I have mentioned a couple of times now to find these volunteer opportunities.
0: Okay, and that's on a different website. So you want to give that website again?
1: Yes, that is mostreamteam.org.
0: Okay. And so these opportunities exist all the year around, correct?
1: Yes, absolutely.
0: All right. Well, you're listening to Eco Radio KC, and my name's Terry Wilkie. Tonight I'm speaking with Emily Young. She's Advocacy Outreach Coordinator for Stream Teams United in Missouri. And we're just trying to paint a picture of the Stream Teams United nonprofit group and some of their activities. So we're going to take a short break. And when we come back, I want to talk about your events and projects and how people can learn about it from the newsletter. So Let's first just take a real short break.
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0: All right. I promised everybody a short break, and that's what we got. I'm talking to Emily Young. She's advocacy coordinator at outreach coordinator at Stream Teams United. So, Emily, we only got so far as to say that there are volunteer opportunities and there is a calendar. And so now I want to talk about some of the events. And of course, the big event, I've been familiar for a long time with Paddle Mo. And so Eco Radio has been calendaring Paddle Mo for many, many years. And I'd like you to talk about what this Paddle Mo is.
1: Absolutely. So Paddle Mo, is essentially an organized educational float trip on the Missouri River. And there's also usually a trip that we host somewhere in the Ozark Riverways.
0: I'm going to stop you. So those are two distinctly different events because these paddles have a start out. Everybody tries to start out at roughly the same time. I mean, if someone pulls up a few minutes late, obviously they're still allowed to get in there and paddle. But there are two distinctly different time periods for these events, right?
1: Yeah, they're usually about a month or two apart, but always in the fall.
0: Okay, thank you. So let's talk about this most recent event. Has it happened yet?
1: Yes, it happened in the middle of September, the Paddle Mo trip on the Missouri River. They started in Boonville and they concluded in New Haven. I believe it was somewhere around 120 miles over 5 days.
0: And so who is they? Are they canoes? Are they kayaks? Are they paddle boards? Like what?
1: All of the above.
0: not floaties. I mean, you have to have something.
1: No. No.
0: So they set off from a particular place, and people who want to be involved with this have to register, right?
1: Yes, in order to participate in Paddle Mo, registration is required. It typically opens at the very beginning of each calendar year, and that's announced on our social media and through our newsletter and on our website. And the trips do typically fill up pretty fast.
0: They have a limit to how many people can come. I mean, you can't let everybody in who wants to paddle down the river.
1: Unfortunately, yeah, not just right. Due to mm-hmm. our ability to shuttle people around.
0: And so, there's freight traffic on the river, right?
1: Yes.
0: Right.
1: Mm-hmm. Yeah.
0: So, I mean, you have to keep people safe. And
1: absolutely.
0: So Paddle Mo has been going on for how many years now? Well, since 89, probably.
1: So it is a relatively new program that we have launched. I believe the very first one was in 2016, and we just passed our 10-year anniversary of the Paddle Mo expedition.
0: Right. Well, 10 years is a long time. And
1: it is.
0: That's an impressive long time. So how many people came last year? How many people were involved?
1: This most recent trip on the Missouri River in September, I believe, had around 80 to 100 adults that were paddling over the 5-day period of the trip.
0: Wow. And is it a race?
1: It's not a race. It's completely at your leisure. You do have to keep up with the group because there are stops along the river where you'll get out and you'll, you know, get some educational instruction from our friends at Earth Classroom who lead the educational portion of these trips. You know, we'll stop for lunch. And so if you don't want to miss lunch, you got to keep up with us. So it's not a race and you kind of stay as a group and it's pretty leisurely.
0: The most hazardous part is the sunburn, correct?
1: Yes. If you ever participate in Paddle Mo, you will get a packing list and sunscreen is listed no less than 6 times.
0: Right. I'll bet people have fried themselves like shrimp to do this. So how wonderful. And do they stay together as a group or do they kind of spread out? I mean, do they talk while they paddle?
1: Oh, yes. Some people, when you hear stories about some repeat paddlers, they've met their very best friends on paddle mode trips and they return year after year just to have that one-on-one time with their friends. They meet new people. You typically stay somewhat together while you're floating. And then each night we have a designated campsite where everybody that's participating stays.
0: And you have these historical and scientific experts to join the paddlers and share about the history and ecology of the rivers. So all a registrant has to do is bring a boat and your gear. You need an oar, and you'd like them to bring their water vest, correct? I mean, you have to have a water vest.
1: Yep, a boat, a life vest, your paddle, obviously water, sunscreen, and whatever else you might want on the water.
0: And boats are available to rent, and you can help people find boats if there's someone
1: if someone's in need of a boat, they can reach out to us beforehand and we can make arrangements to either get kayaks or oftentimes it'll end up being a shared canoe.
0: So now then, I found a separate website for Paddle Mo, paddlemo.org. Is this correct?
1: That is correct.
0: And
1: yes.
0: So if you go there now, it's talking about an event that happened last month, and it's only the 5th of October. So beginning in the first part of next year, 2027, you'll want to be watching that paddlemo.org so that you can get signed up if you're a river rat and this is what you would like to do. How many people tend to ride on boats? Just one person or more than one person?
1: Usually the people in motorized boats are volunteers and event staff that are kind of lingering to make sure that everybody's getting where they need to go and nobody's getting left behind. And also they're in the instance of needing a quick water rescue or something like that.
0: Well, motorized boats, but I'm saying if I had a canoe, could I have two people in my boat?
1: Yeah.
0: Yeah. Okay. So if you had some sort of pontoon that is not motorized, that you have to paddle to get it to go, or a sailboat, do sailboats go in this?
1: I don't know if there's ever been a sailboat to participate. It's not typical.
0: Okay. So what do you have the most of? Canoes.
1: Canoes and kayaks, I would say, are the two most common. There are sometimes people who will bring their stand-up paddleboards, but it's mostly canoers and kayakers.
0: Right. Wow. Well, that's a very exciting event for people in Missouri. I mean, we love our rivers. Okay, so very good. Now then, in the second part, I want to talk about another big event that Stream Teams United is doing, and that is the Show Me Less Plastic webinar and information. You call it a project, right? What do you call it, Emily?
1: Yes, we call it the Show Me Less Plastic Project. And this is a three-year-long project supported by the Missouri Foundation for Health. So we have just surpassed the end of our two-year mark and are now in the third and final year. But basically, this project is a collaborative effort across the state to not only increase awareness about the negative impacts of plastic on our natural resources and our health, but also to facilitate conversations about what real tangible actions could look like in Missouri, whether that's at a community level, a policy level, or even in schools and churches.
0: Well, what happened first? I'm kind of a chicken. This is kind of a chicken or the egg type question. Did people who were in the rivers see a lot of floating plastic trash and say, okay, we ought to put this on? Or was it someone thought, well, this would be a good thing for us to do? And so then you begin the Show Me Less Plastic project. So what came first? Was it noticing all the plastic trash or...
1: I would say, so Missouri Stream Teams have been picking up trash from Missouri's rivers and streams for, like I said, 37 years. And much of that trash has been and continues to be plastic waste. And so we simultaneously had this need observed to start doing something to make sure that this doesn't continue into the future, while also communicating with partners about this idea of creating some sort of project to increase this awareness across our state.
0: Well, it's a very clever name. I don't know who came up with that name, Show Me Less Plastic. And so tell me what's involved. The webpage at Stream Teams United goes on and on about how to take action about excessive use of plastics. So let's start talking about it. You have activities where you pick up plastic.
1: Yeah, so what we're calling the Show Me Less Plastic team, we don't necessarily have the activities geared towards picking up plastic, but stream teams across the state certainly do. And our project partners at the Missouri River Bird Observatory will oftentimes follow behind some of these cleanup efforts to categorize and name the brands of the plastic waste that is being collected. And that effort is called a plastic brand audit. But that is just a very small portion of what our overall activities and goals are for this project.
0: Right. That plastic brand project is what is starting people to say when they go to vendors, please don't use plastic. So I know another plastics group is focused on Starbucks. Please don't use plastic for your cup. And there are other corporations. Almost any place where you might get a cup of coffee is going to put it in plastic. And so what you're saying is you pick this up and you go, oh, there, all of these are from this particular chain, food chain. Mm-hmm. And you're asking them to, can you wrap your paper in your food, sorry, in paper rather than a clamshell, which I'm sure listeners understand. Clamshell is that snap together stiff plastic sandwich packaging. And sandwiches can easily be rolled up in paper and transported from here to there. Yeah. So you're identifying the kinds of plastic trash that you're seeing. And what's the number one plastic trash in the rivers in Missouri?
1: So the data that's collected from these is submitted to a nationwide organization called Break Free from Plastic. And so I don't have those figures at my fingertips, but I know like big offenders are like Starbucks and Coca-Cola and Pepsi. But what we're really focused on with this Show Me Less Plastic project is the upstream end of the plastic pollution issue, looking at how ultimately we can use and therefore produce less of the material, so that it's not ending up in our waterways in such a pervasive and diminishing way.
0: I guess what I was going to ask you is, do you see more bags than cups? Do you see more plastic bags than you see plastic cups, or do you see more clamshells than you do cups? Or
1: I think a lot of what is collected are beverage containers of some sort. And then obviously you still have your clamshells and your styrofoam and your bags and your like discarded fishing gear, but a lot of it is beverage containers.
0: Right. Bags would be very hard to collect because they would sink, whereas the cups and objects like that would tend to float. Straws are a very bad thing. Straws are plastic. And they don't really tend to float because they will kind of skewer themselves into rocks and mud and be stuck debris, I guess I would say. So what you're saying is you guys are smart enough to say, well, and I'm going to quote your website, quotes Helen Keller, alone we can do so little, together we can do so much. So you're asking people to, at the critical starting point of individual action, when you get a drink from a vendor, just say, no thanks, I don't need a straw. You can carry your own straw. You cannot use a straw. I don't quite understand. Of course, I'm an old lady, Emily. I can tell I'm much older than you. But once upon a time, you didn't get a straw. If you did get a straw, it was paper. I mean, the world was good when I was a youth. But now everybody gives a plastic straw, whether you want it or not. It would be so good if, let alone the individuals, but the food service places could say, would you like a straw? Think of the money they could save themselves if people said, oh, yeah, no thanks, I don't need a straw. But so straws are a problem. Plastic cups are a problem. Lids on cups are a problem if you don't have to have a lid. You talk about simple swaps in your daily life. There's a lot of places, and we've had them on Eco Radio before, that let you refill plastic containers. So let's say you went and bought a bottle of dish detergent and you've used it all up. Instead of buying another plastic bottle of dishwash detergent, you can go to these shops that let you refill your existing plastic container. And, you know, that's the way I play. And I've had this dishwash container for 3 years. I mean, it's, you know, and it's fine. It works as good as it did on day one. It's curious. I wasn't even aware of all the years I bought fresh dishwash soap. So what are some other ideas that you have?
1: Yeah, so if we're thinking about individual action, I typically come at that from an approach of protecting your health by taking these individual actions. So, you know, replacing your plastic kitchenware or your Teflon coated pots and pans or your single use, or not single use, but your plastic to-go containers, because all of those can have some pretty significant implications on your human health. If you're looking more towards reducing your consumption of the single use stuff, you know, taking your grocery bags into the store or, asking your waiter whenever you order your drink when you go out to eat not to give you a straw, those sorts of things. But what we're really focused on is beyond individual action. So how can we take individual action and build that into community-wide action and building this, you know, coalition and strength of people who care about this and can approach businesses and suggest that they don't automatically give out straws, or maybe even approach city council about passing an ordinance related to plastic. So we're just trying to, you know, build these coalitions of people who feel strongly about this issue and want to see positive change for their generation and especially for future generations.
0: We're going to pick that up, Emily. When we come back, we're going to take another very short break. 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
0: Okay, you're listening to Eco Radio. I'm talking with Emily Young, and she is a advocacy outreach coordinator with Stream Teams United. We were just talking about their Show Me Less Plastic project. I'm sorry to hear, Emily, that it's going to end.
1: So the project will ultimately come to an end, given that it is supported by a grant and we only have funding for so long. But one of our overarching goals and outcomes that we hope for this project is that we will build groups of people in cities and towns across Missouri who have, for lack of a better term, been trained by our team. They've received the education. They understand the importance of doing something about this issue and can continue the momentum that we have built over the 3 years of the project.
0: Right. So it can be simple, as we were saying, as when you go through that fast food line or when you pick up food at any food service place, to just reject the idea of getting plastic silverware. That's like a joke to me, plastic silverware, plasticware, plastic eating utensils, or straws. You can do without that. And to frequent places that you know don't use plastic clamshells. In my town, we have some businesses that are very careful to avoid using products that are not compostable, like plastic clamshells. Now, Grocery stores tend to use plastic clamshells, and plastic is made of petroleum. Yes. And then when it breaks down, it doesn't ever go away. It's so funny, Emily, when I was preparing for our show today, one of the volunteers around here said to me, well, does plastic never go away? And I said, correct. It's a petroleum product, and it never goes away. It will break down. It breaks down into nurdles. You know this term, nurdles?
1: Yeah, so nurdles are actually a primary building block of plastic. So nurdles are formed from a byproduct of ethane gas extraction, and then they're shipped off to the facility to be made into the plastic water bottle or the plastic bag. And then when these materials break up, they form micro and nanoplastics, oftentimes getting to the point where we can't even see them because they're so small.
0: And but we can eat them and put them in our gut, and we can breathe them and put them in our lungs. And every single human being has got micro particles of plastic in their system.
1: Yes.
0: This is what I read in the news, and I believe it because I see how much plastic there is. Some people obviously have more than others. If some people, as I referenced already, when I was young, there wasn't plastic. Now, if there's an infant, that infant is using plastic from the beginning of their life. And as they go into a long life, we don't quite know the effects there. Now, your website, give that again on the, and tell us again how to get to the Show Me Less Plastic page on your website.
1: So our website is streamteamsunited.org. And if you go to the Advocate tab, Show Me Less Plastic is the very first project under the Advocate tab.
0: And it's fabulous. It has books. It has podcasts. It has documentaries you can click on and watch those documentaries. And you can make up your own idea. But I'm telling you, it's voluminous. There are a lot of sources that are saying, okay, we know plastics are made from petroleum, and we know petroleum is poison. And the part we don't know is when you get these micro particles of plastic in your system, what's the effect? Does it make you smarter or dumber? I mean, some people like, and what I think is because we don't know that, we don't have empirical data. Some people get smarter, some people get dumber. I mean, that's just what other option. Some people are not bothered by it at all. So those are your three options. And some people are very bothered by it. And we can't say exactly where the problem is. But we do see it in fish and animals. Don't we see fish with birth defects from plastic?
1: Yeah, there are a lot of animals and birds that show negative health consequences from plastics and their associated chemicals. And there's even research now that shows links to negative human health outcomes from plastics and their associated chemicals as well. And in fact, every human organ, tissue, or fluid that has been examined for the presence of microplastic or nanoplastic particles has contained some amount of them. And that list is well over 30 organs, fluids, and tissues.
0: I don't think I have read about anybody being opened, any human being opened in surgery where they find plastic. I might not read enough. That might be something true. I know in the meatpacking plants, they stun the animal, then a chain lifts them up off the floor, and they're cut, the back feet are up, the tail is up in the air, and they're cut right down the center and eviscerated. They take out the guts, the innards. And those cattle will be full of plastic. They'll be full of plastic bags way the heck out in western Kansas where you'd think there wouldn't be plastic around. So imagine what fish. Do you have reports of people who are catching fish and opening fish and there's pollution, there's plastic pollution in the fish?
1: Yes, absolutely. And there's some researchers out of St. Louis University who have started looking at the presence of microplastics in fish and in mussels and other aquatic species. And humans are no exception. So microplastics have been found in heart arteries in humans. They've been found in human testicles, in the placenta, even crossing the blood-brain barrier.
0: So there are studies on this, and these things are all at that advocacy tab on the Stream Teams United website on the
1: yes.
0: Show Me Less Plastic webinar. Are there going to be further events? 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Isn't there an activity coming up for smaller Show Me Less Plastic teams? 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
1: So we are rolling out what we're calling a plastic community educator series. And so this is an opportunity for anybody who's interested in sharing this message in their community, whether through presentations or tabling or approaching schools or decision makers, to join us for a virtual hour to kind of learn about, you know, main talking points, ask your questions about that you have when it comes to approaching these types of groups, and become a certified educator for this program and this topic ultimately.
0: Right. Thank you for that, Emily. I encourage everyone not to be cynical or suspect of this evidence. I don't think that, I mean, plastic has, I remember when plastics first came out, my mother in the early 60s was a housewife who just thought plastic wrap was the salvation of the world because she was having to protect her food with wax paper and paper products. Mm-hmm. And here this plastic would cling and cover. And it was like, oh, it's a miracle. And we were unaware at the time of the health impacts of plastic, how it doesn't go away. It does disintegrate to microscopic levels that can get what they can test semen, they can test blood, they can find plastics in those two body substances. And it doesn't necessarily kill the person. As I said, the meat packing plants, they open cattle and they're full of plastic, but then those cattle didn't come walking in there real well. Some of them are, you know, kind of drug in. They're not very well animals. Yeah. Uh-huh.
1: Yeah. So plastics and their specific health consequences that they've been linked to have been like an increased risk in cardiovascular events, chronic inflammation, cell damage, chemicals associated with plastic, which there's over 16,000 chemicals used to produce plastic materials in addition to petroleum. They've been linked to several different types of cancer. More recently, there's been a lot of information coming out about plastic chemicals being linked to fertility challenges for both men and women. They have been linked to endocrine disruption, neurodevelopmental disorders, especially in children, and a wide variety of negative human health outcomes.
0: Well, and the thing is, you don't have to use plastic. You can use a glass. You can use china, porcelain. You can use a plate. You can use silverware, metal silverware. There's nice bamboo alternatives for disposable. There are nice disposable products that allow you to carry food and hold food that are not with all plastics. And I guess I love those covers that are made for bowls and stuff that kind of have a band around them so you can tie them tight over your bowl, and then you bring them home and wash them and reuse them. And so we have alternatives. It's not like, oh, well, we have to use plastic. That's the only thing we can use.
1: Yeah, there are definitely alternatives, and you can do a lot to reduce your single-use plastic use and your plastic exposure. But in a world where you can't really go into a grocery store and find everything in a non-plastic alternative, it is very, very difficult to avoid it. And that's where, as we work to increase awareness and build these coalitions of people across Missouri who care about this issue and want to see positive change, we can start to build a collective and loud voice for implementing these changes from these larger companies.
0: Right. Well, I want to thank you for that. I think it's a great idea. And so we're just about at the end of our time. We only have about 3 minutes left, but I want to touch on some of the other activities of Stream Team United. So the first one I have on my list is your website gives people legislative updates, including telling how legislators vote. So it talks about what legislation there is impacting water, and it tells you how the state legislators vote. And so that's good and smart thing, because you referenced, Emily, that ordinance, not just statewide ordinance, but even local ordinance. I happen to be lucky enough to live in a community that has a city ordinance restricting the use of plastic bags by vendors. They can't use plastic bags. And, you know, that's been going on for 4 or 5 years, and I am unaware of any problem with it. You'd think if it didn't work, if it wasn't a good idea, you'd think somebody said, well, see, they passed this ordinance, and now all this ruin has followed. And nobody has said a bad word about it. It doesn't seem to have any kind of ill effect, except in my personal observation, the stores are still using a plastic-type bag. They're just calling it compostable. So the people are not learning to carry their own bag. And I am an inveterate carry-your-own-bag to the grocery store. You can launder those bags. I mean, it's a total non-problem. I leave them in my car, and then when I go to the grocery, I carry my own bag. So ordinance is important to make this change. And ordinance is important to keep the waterways in Missouri clean and monitored. Don't you agree, Emily?
1: Yes, absolutely.
0: So your website gives legislative updates. It's good for that. You have an annual picnic in July, the watershed picnic. What is that? It happens every year?
1: Yes, it happens every year. It's usually held at Merrimack State Park towards the end of July. And this is just a time for stream teams across Missouri to join us and celebrate the collective efforts of stream teams in Missouri across the previous year. There's good food, there's crafts, there's a raffle, and just all around good camaraderie. So it's a really great event. If you are a registered stream team in Missouri and have not attended in the past, we most definitely encourage you to attend next year.
0: And that'll be approximately what time of year?
1: It'll be the end of July.
0: Okay. And so I found Clean Water Day. I don't even know what day Clean Water Day is.
1: So Clean Water Day, or as we sometimes call it, Great Rivers State Day, is our advocacy day at the Capitol. We typically have it in the second week of April. During legislative session, and we go and we invite other conservation partners across the state to join us. And it's just an opportunity to, you know, catch legislators as they're walking by our tables and share about our work and why it's important. And also just people who are milling about at the Capitol that day.
0: Well, the most impressive part of what Stream Teams United does are the educational resources for children and adults. So educational resources that you offer, you have them for children and adults, right? And then mixed groups of all ages. Everyone is welcome. Am I correct about this?
1: Yes. So we have different resources and events that are geared more towards adults. We have some that are geared more towards children. And we try to, you know, reach all ages, because at the end of the day, we all live downstream and water quality impacts everybody.
0: And so give examples of some of the things that you do for children and how people can find them.
1: So, for instance, at our watershed picnic, since we just spoke about that, we'll have some activities available for children of Stream Team families that join us, where they can participate in an interactive activity to, you know, increase their knowledge on river conservation. Or there's been instances in the past where we've attended, you know, local festivals across the state, and had resources available for kids to, you know, kind of plug in an easy and non-intimidating way to, you know, metaphorically dipping their toes in the water of Stream Teams and river stewardship.
0: Or literally, right?
1: Well, or literally.
0: Yeah, you're listening to Eco Radio KC. I've been talking with Emily Young. She's an employee of Stream Teams United. Emily, you just gave me a great interview. We're completely out of time, and I want to thank you for being with us today.
1: Yeah. Thank you for having me. I appreciate the opportunity.
0: All right. Bye.
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8: My name is Darnell. At the end of our hour, here's some environmental news for the week of October 5th, 2026. Democracy Now! Reports an investigation revealed that a Microsoft linked data center emitted large amounts of toxic air pollution for nearly a year before state regulators stepped in. According to public records, the Data One facility in Vineland, New Jersey, operated dozens of gas-fired generators without required permits. The data centers emitted nitrogen oxide, chemicals that produce smog and are linked to asthma, heart attacks, and premature death. The Trump administration issued new fuel economy rules that loosen the limits automakers must meet on pollution from new gas-powered cars and light trucks. Rules set under the Biden administration call for new vehicles to average about 50 miles per gallon by 2031. The Trump rule cuts the target to under 35 miles per gallon. The Hill reports the group of seven, G7, which includes Canada, France, Germany, Italy, Japan, the UK, and the United States, said that it would begin immediately releasing 100 million barrels of fuel, including a substantial diesel release, over the next 4 months. In addition, the countries said they will coordinate maintenance schedules of their refineries that process oil into fuel, including gasoline and diesel, to prevent simultaneous capacity shutdowns and temporary increase utilization rates where feasible. Their statement did not specify which countries the releases would come from. Bipartisan American Affordability and Jobs Act has been introduced in Congress. A major component of the legislation is changes to the nation's environmental laws that could make it easier to build projects and make it harder to block them, both with lawsuits and other legal mechanisms. On the upside, the bill also has provisions that are expected to make it easier to build and approve power lines, a key to getting more power on the grid. A federal judge has halted contentious Trump administration border construction plans in Texas's Big Bend region. The New York Times reports, across the United States, thousands of data centers are seeking to break ground, sometimes forming clusters when several are planned near one another. Typically, local zoning boards or planning commissions consider each data center proposal individually, not as a group. A new study is being undertaken on the aggregate pollution emitted by these clusters of data centers. The results of the new study would provide data to officials more fully understanding how the projects could affect the community. Reuters reports, U.S. Supreme Court begins its new 9-month term with arguments in a major case involving an appeal of a ruling to proceed with a lawsuit filed by Boulder, Colorado against oil companies ExxonMobil and Syncor Energy, which seeks monetary damages for harms caused by climate change. PBS News reports, sea levels along the west coast of California will begin to rise by up to a foot in October as a series of pulses of warm water called Calvin Wave hit the shoreline and moves north, sparking concerns about beach erosion and flooding in areas already impacted by climate change and El Nino. Calvin waves are not like tsunamis, and they don't curl over and crash on the beach. This year's Super El Nino could intensify the impacts. Over the next year, the 6-inch to foot-tall surge will move north along the California coast at about 150 miles per day, bringing higher sea levels to Oregon and Washington State. Experts predict waves will continue to pass through from October until February. If you start with sea levels that are 6 inches higher than normal, when you have really high tides, big storms, or storm surges, the water levels are now 6 inches higher. The waves also increase ocean temperatures and push cold, nutrient-rich water deeper below the surface, which has an impact on marine life. Inside Climate News reports, more than 20 states are suing the U.S. Environmental Protection Agency over its repeal of most greenhouse gas emission standards for coal and natural gas-fired power plants. The state attorneys general filed the lawsuit in the U.S. Court of Appeals for the District of Columbia. Plaintiffs are asking the court to review the proposed rescission. In a press release, the state said they are arguing that the administration actions are clearing the way for millions of additional tons of greenhouse gas emissions that will worsen extreme heat, deadly storms, flooding, and wildfires. The EPA said it does not comment on pending litigations. 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
3: On the 15th anniversary of Occupy Wall Street, we examine privacy in the digital age, including what lawyers should do to protect their confidential